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And Clay used to post on a block all day to have made it this far. It's a blessing to say. Rolling my feelings inside of a J. I've been scoring a ball, should've went to the A. Nah, I don't want you around. You ain't bringing the peace that I need, so I'm stepping away. In a cold ass world, so I'm keeping it close. 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
1: Hej, jag heter Håkan Hellström. 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
1: That's a fact.
0: Like, surface level listeners ain't for me.
1: Yeah. Let me talk on this one. Yo, rapping like I got an alter ego, Quasimodo. 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

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It don't matter the side, we like Stephen and Clay. And I used to post on a block all day to have made it this far. It's a blessing to say. Rollin' my feelings inside of a J. I've been scoring a ball, should've went to the A. Nah, I don't want you around, you ain't bringing the peace that I need, so I'm stepping away. Cold ass world, so I'm keeping it close. Bitches gon' leave

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0: Somebody say Crombie? 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It's not even a word. You're losing your mind.
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0: 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Thank you. Thank you.
1: What's up within the rain?

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0: I'm trying to keep. 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Oh.
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0: Bugs her, she was gay, now put her in a straight line. 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

my channel for fun, nigga stepping away. Me and my brother, we ballin' for life. It don't matter the side, we like Stephen and Clay. And Clay used to post on a block all day to have made it this far. It's a blessing to say. Rollin' my feelings inside of a J. I've been scoring a ball, should've went to the A. Now I don't want you around, you ain't bringing the peace that I need, so I'm stepping away. Cold ass world, so I'm keeping it close. Bitches gon' leave when you need them the most. I'm trying to speak to the youth, cause I know how it feel to be lost without seeing no

Himalayas. Surrounded by the stunning landscape, a moment of stillness occurred where all thought ceased. He discovered his lack of a head, replaced by a boundless void that encompassed everything. This insight led to a sense of peace and unity, as he no longer perceived a separation between himself and the world.

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1: Here we are, next up Gothenburg, talking about one and only Gothenburg City. And we wanted to kick this off with talking about the general vibe of the city and the youth. So Matthew, do you have something to say about that?
2: Yes, well, in my opinion, the main charm of Gothenburg is its authenticity. The whole dead city critique come from the fact that people are looking for like frantic surface level energy of like a capital city, but here like the energy is a bit hidden. You kind of have to know this city and look for like its hot spots. I mean, for example, there are a lot of cozy low-key bars in Jan Toriet, and there's a pretty good nightlife scene in Valand. The proximity to sea is also very nice, that relaxed, salty air, the friendliness of people, the famous Göteborgs humor, which is like, you know, giving stupid names to buildings, like calling Kalla Tornet the zipper, or Drakkedan, which might seem a bit muted if you're like coming from like a very outgoing country, but still, like compared to other cities in Gothenburg, in Sweden, they're very like friendly, I would say. There's also easy access to northern archipelago, and you can go to an island like Sturso. Yes, sorry if I mispronounced that. The good thing about that is that you can use your public transport ticket. Like, you don't have to pay extra to go to those islands. I mean, the city is truly like a slow burn destination. And the best, you get the best experiences when you have been here for a while. And also, fun fact, Gothenburg's nickname is called Lilla London, or Little London, because of the massive influence of British and Scottish migrants during the 19th century boom, who like brought a lot of commerce and architecture, you know, and created a lot of similarities to London, especially with like a bustling port and English named businesses. For example, Chalmers is not really a Swedish surname. I don't know if anybody has noticed it. But yeah, it's I would say it's kind of like a Swedish version of the British capital.
1: Yeah, we do agree.
3: Oh, I do think that Gothenburg is quite a nice city because, I mean, I'm not very active socially, so I think it kind of like fits my own personality a lot. Even though you don't really get like at first glance like the clubs and stuff, you have like tons of cafes, hiking trails. There's also events for students, like they care a lot about like you being able to like socialize with others when you first come here. And on top of that, you also have Lisberg, which is like a great amusement park to go to, and the museums if you're a student are like free basically. So I would say like, even though for some people that I guess are more social than me would might seem like a bit like boring, I would say I do think Gothenburg is a great city.
1: I do agree. To add on the nightlife, for example, I have heard some people who are living here, some students saying that like, no, the nightlife is really bad compared to the cities that they've been to. But I feel like it just depends on what your expectations are. And as long as you have the right people around you, it will be fun wherever you go. And I feel like what's nice about Gothenburg and the youth, like we were talking about, like, you know, the vibe and the young people that are here, it's very easy to see the same faces in the same streets. So, you know, if you always go to the same bar every Friday night, you are very likely to meet some other people who are also choosing the same bar. So it's also like a, you know, the sense of community. So I feel like that is nice. At times, yeah, I mean, maybe it's a bit too small for some people, too small of a city. And for those who want to feel like they're a drop in the ocean, like they're, you know, like just one in a million, and then you will never meet the same people again, you're just there, you know, having your own life. That might not happen, because even if it's, Gothenburg has almost 700,000 inhabitants, actually, 600, and 60 something, if I'm not mistaken. Oh, well, it was the data on the internet that I found. So it's quite a big city. But yeah, just the sense of community, I feel like it's super nice.
2: That is for sure, because it's much more like smaller. I mean, it's called Little London. It's very small. It kind of has that, how do you say, like a very, it feels like a big city, but it's kind of small actually. Like you pop into the same people pretty often. So I think that kind of adds to its charm. And now we can get another song. This is Kenny Can Fly by Truthsayers.

0: I was talking about, oh, AI's coming, AI's coming. What about this? I'm coming. How about that? How about that? I'm coming.
1: Hej, det här är Jakob.
2: Och Pontus från The Poodles.
1: Och du lyssnar på K103, Göteborgs studentradio.
3: And that was Truthsayers by Kenny Can Fly. Sorry, I think I said the name of a song as the band because it's kind of a weird name, so apologies. But let's go back to Lucia and hear what she was saying about Gothenburg.
4: On top of everything that was said before, I do think that something that makes Gothenburg very unique is, I mean, I think it's also like a part of Sweden itself. It's all the things that you can do during the holidays. For example, there's like actually a holiday that is named like me, Lucia, and they do concerts. And I think it's very interesting to see that. I've never experienced it, but I heard it's actually quite nice. And there's also tons of Christmas markets, and if you're feeling like it, you can even go ice skating. I don't know if you guys have gone do these things before.
5: Not this year, but I went last year to the ice skating rink in Disaber Park, and it was really fun. I mean, the ice is not the best quality per se, but it's about the experience. I mean, you're not there to do a lot of tricks. You're there to just enjoy the time with your family or your friends, and yeah, it's super nice. It is an open air.
3: I've tried ice skating once, but for me it was like incredibly difficult. I think it's something that you had to like grow up with, and since I'm from Iran, we don't really have ice skating there. At most we have like skiing, so I tried it once and it was like, I don't know, incredibly difficult for me.
4: I have tried ice skating a few times before, and luckily I haven't fallen, but I was close to falling. But I'll say it's definitely an experience that everyone should at least have once, because it's quite fun. I also wanted to, now that we're talking in the holidays, I think there's traditional Swedish food. And if I am not wrong, I think there's restaurants that where you can go eat traditional Swedish food for the holidays. I don't know if you guys have tried that.
3: I mean, I don't, it's kind of hard for me to like say like Sweden has like a lot of foods, I would say. Like, I can't really imagine a Swedish restaurant because their foods are very, how do you say, limited. Like, it's not like Italian food or like French food where they have a wide range of cuisine. But I have tried some Swedish like food, like herring, I think. I really like that. Also meatballs. I mean, everybody has tried that. Yeah.
5: And I feel like a lot of fish, like we were talking the previous time, like it's very Swedish. And also the thing that there's about the food in Sweden and on Christmas time, it's called julbord. And it's like a table where you can, you know, serve yourself and take a lot of different things, whatever you want. This is like a Christmas table, and you translate it literally to English. And I feel like this is what's happening in some restaurants, even in IKEA. I saw that they're doing a julbord. So you pay a certain amount of money. Usually it's a little bit more than maybe, you know, it's a bit, yeah, a bit expensive maybe for a student, but you can also find the cheaper versions, and then you just go and enjoy the Swedish Christmas food. And that, yeah, you see what kind of dishes they have. Yeah. And then, I mean, there was also a poll that we did, and the poll said, so like we asked a question on Instagram, what is your favorite thing about Gothenburg? So we wanted to hear other people's opinions, and what we heard was that, well, I can name a few answers. So someone said that what they enjoy about Gothenburg the most is the islands. Do we agree about that?
4: It's yes. Definitely beautiful, like to go to some of the islands that even have nature reserves. I think it's an amazing experience.
5: Exactly. Then someone said the variety of shops and cafes, which I think is also a cool thing. Sometimes, even before, we were saying about, yeah, maybe Gothenburg is not as big as Stockholm. Maybe we don't have that many, you know, that many places to go to or that many coffee shops. But for somebody, that's what makes Gothenburg such a nice place.
3: Mm-hmm. I'm not personally a coffee person, so I haven't noticed the cafe varieties. Again, I'm mostly like a fan of like bars, as you say. So like yeah, but yeah, it has a lot of small wonders, like small things, maybe small restaurants or something like that. They're hidden, but they're very nice, and they kind of spread by word of mouth.
5: Exactly. Architecture was another answer. I feel like, yeah, that's a very specific thing, because there are a lot of different buildings, and if you had to point out like what is Gothenburg's architecture, I feel like it's even hard for me without thinking about it, because there are so many different buildings, so many different styles as well, right? The city was built by the Dutch, basically, so there are a lot of buildings, older buildings that are in the Dutch style, so that's pretty cool.
4: Especially like going to like the downtown, I think it's beautiful to see the different buildings there. And I think it actually captures like the essence of the architecture in here.
5: Exactly. Well, thank you for participating in our poll, those who did answer. And we will be uploading more and more questions for every episode, so make sure to follow us on Instagram and participate as well. And now let's listen to another song. Let's hope we'll get it correctly this time. The song is called The Way FWD, and it's by Verbs and Mr. Slips.
6: Yeah, the way forward or the way back. In life you gotta face facts. Verbs, Mr. Slips.

0: face that. It's to find purpose we will chase. One foot in front of the other, there ain't a way back.
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2: As we talked about the youth in Gothenburg, the nightlife, the food options, the holiday options, what you can do for holidays in Gothenburg, we will now go to another aspect, which is the academic and economic city. Yeah, is it, you know, is Gothenburg the heart of the economic engine? What do you guys say?
3: I would say that if you look at the economic life, Gothenburg is clearly defined by its industrial foundations. I mean, the headquarters, the main headquarters of Volvo, AstraZeneca are here, and also Gothenburg is really really port town. It's a really big port town. So this makes it a great place for stability and long-term engineering careers. Though this is not necessarily good for like the tech industry. So if you want to have like a, let's say like a tech startup, then you might run into some issues. And I mean, if you also talk about education, the universities here are very good university, I would say. But the academic ecosystem here has some struggles for global recognition. And I mean, I'm mainly talking about Chalmers because this is what I'm studying in. Chalmers is undeniably a world-class university in specific fields, especially in direct application of technology. It's phenomenal. But when you look at the pure global academic prestige or sheer volume of high-level research, it's kind of often plays a second fiddle to KTH University, which is in Stockholm. And I mean, KTH simply really benefits from being the capital and receives more funding and international attention.
2: Well, that's interesting, because I also heard, kind of the opposite maybe about the startups. Like you said, it might be a bit hard. I heard that it's a pretty good place. Gothenburg is a pretty good city for new, you know, for startups and for someone in tech field to start their career. So, you know, I don't know, might be different opinions. Interesting what others' experiences on this, but there definitely has a lot of, like you said, internationally recognized companies. Like Volvo is the city, the face of the city, the face of the country probably. And yeah, a dream to, you know, a dream company to work for a lot of people. And it's so nice that we have it here, and it's not Stockholm, you know, it's not just the capital city that gets all the good stuff, it's also the second best city.
3: Yeah, I mean, the problem is, if you're ambitious, like student or like a founder, and want to like raise some, you know, venture capital and scale quickly, especially if it's like software as a service or like fintech sector, Stockholm is like much better than Gothenburg. Like Gothenburg is a great city for R&D and stable corporate jobs, but the entrepreneurship ecosystem, especially for like fast growth sectors, is very much behind Stockholm. And I mean, we notice this, like, you know, there have been a lot of like startups in Stockholm, for example Lovable, which has been a really big startup, and of course Klarna as well. Yeah, it's a very good city for stable like jobs. There's a lot of for that. But if you want to start your own company, then you might run into some issues. But again, like there are some good points. Like for example, the academic landscape here directly feeds the job market. Like the graduates, for example, in Chalmers, the graduates often find jobs pretty quickly. So there is that. Like there are some big major players here that they can immediately go work for through graduate programs and whatnot.
4: Yeah, I don't know a lot about this particular area, but I actually thought, just like Eva, that Gothenburg was quite amazing for a startup. So it's interesting to see that that's not really the case in some areas. And now, over you by Theophilia.

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1: So we were talking about a bit of like how the economic aspects of Gothenburg were. And now I wanted to get into a bit of the education system, just as Matthew mentioned a bit about like Chalmers. And I would say I am a student in the University of Gothenburg. And it was quite interesting to see that compared to the university that I went in for my bachelor's, the education system is very, very different. I mean, usually in my other university, you would go to class, take notes, like listen to the lecture, and then maybe have a few works. But in here, a lot of the material that you get for studying relies on your readings and the work that you do by yourself. Most of the time, the work that you do in class is discussions and group works. Which at first, honestly, I was worried because it felt like I didn't have a lot of material to like study when the exam came. But I actually ended up finding out that through the discussions that we had in class with my classmates and my teachers, the information that we were like discussing was basically retained in my head. So how do you guys find the education system? Do you guys find it different?
2: Yeah, I relate to what you're saying. I was not really, well, my bachelor studies were more like we were in small groups always, so there were a lot of discussions, and you know, because I studied languages, so it was more like you have homework every day, and it's, you know, it didn't feel like it's a class and you're listening to a lecture for 2 hours. But I know that that's the case in a lot of the subjects in Lithuania, for example. But yeah, I mean, coming here and having every class, even the one that is named as lecture, but actually you do have to contribute, you do have to do the readings beforehand because that's what you're discussing in the class. And at times it would be scary, especially in the very beginning, because also, you know, I knew English, but it's not my first language and I didn't use it that often. And it felt like we're discussing such difficult concepts. And I don't even know if I can, you know, express my thoughts in my own language and like English, then it becomes even more difficult. And just raising your hand or like saying your opinion, it just felt like such a big challenge for me that I remember, like, even after one class, I would come back home and be like, okay, I'm exhausted. That's it. Like, I did my job. I raised my hand. I said something. Well, usually I would still be a bit shy. But, you know, whenever there's a discussion, like a group discussion, there's no space for being shy. You have to say what you think. And I think it's such a cool way, actually, to learn from each other. And I do support this, this education system. I think it's really cool. But it's definitely something that you, maybe as a newcomer, as a someone who wants to study in Sweden, in Gothenburg, has to keep in mind that like you are required to be active, and that's basically, I think, like from what my experience, it's in most of the fields and most of the subjects.
3: Yeah, I mean, one thing that was really surprising for me is like here, the courses are in a reading period that takes like 2 months, where like, I mean, in my home country, we had like semesters which were 4 months, and you selected all the courses at the beginning of them, and then you like did tests at the end. So like here, like in my country, like the first month, you basically do nothing. You just kind of slack off a bit. But here, like you have to constantly be active. And it's also very team oriented. Like it's very project oriented and also team oriented. So you get to like learn how to work in a team, which is really valuable, I would say, because Sweden job culture in general is very team work oriented. And another thing that's very nice here, I would say, is that, for example, exams are like 4 hours, all of them. There's no like, I mean, at least in Chalmers, as far as I know, there's no limitation on time. Like, for example, in my country, at most you would get 2 hours. Yeah, and also if you fail it, you can do it as much as you want without it like being calculated in your average. So that was very nice.
1: Yeah, I definitely do agree with that. Now that we're talking about the exams, I was so surprised about the exam culture in here. Not only because you get like 4 hours to do an exam that I don't think it should last that long, but I mean, I was so surprised because in October I had my first exam here and there was people eating while taking the exam, and it was like so shocking to know that you could do that, because in my old university you would never be allowed to do that. And on top of that, you could also like go to the bathroom during the exam, which is also another thing that I honestly, in my entire educational experience before this, I had never seen.
2: That's interesting to hear that you guys are having exams that last 4 hours. In my experience, because I did master's in communication, I never once had an actual exam. All of the final assignments were either, well, I mean, I did have like an oral exam that was more like a discussion and, you know, little things there and there, but it was never that you go to a class and you sit for a certain amount of hours and you're writing. It was always just like usually

0: write about that subject and read a lot about it. So that's what I found really cool. And whenever I would tell this to people at home, for instance, some would be jealous and some would be like, oh, but that means that it's so easy to study in Sweden. I don't think it means that it's easy. It's just a different approach. And it can be really hard to write a good essay as well. But like you mentioned, you can rewrite it. At least in my case, there were some, you know, I think in every course you had an option to retake the written exam as well. So it's very chill in that sense. And also, I don't know about Chalmers or your program, Lucia, but we didn't have grades. We only had, it's either you pass or you don't pass, or you pass with a distinction, which is also kind of a good thing, but might also be a bad thing, because, you know, sometimes it left me wondering, like, okay, I passed, but is it closer to didn't pass, or is it closer to pass with a distinction? So you never know, but I feel like it reduces stress. And yeah, maybe for overachievers, it's a good thing to just relax a little bit and be like, yeah, you passed, and just be happy with that.
1: Yes, I would definitely say, like, I really like that the grade system is in that way, because in my country, we have like point system where it's like from 0 to 20, which is stressful enough. But also her, like, in America, it's from 0 to 100. So like, it's much more stressful there. But here it's, I feel like they cut you a bit more slack. And yeah, but there's also that frustration of, oh, I don't exactly know what my, like, what questions I got wrong, like what exact score I got. But I mean, to be honest, it's also, for me, it's weird to have like arbitrary scoring to some questions. So yeah.
2: Yeah, I would say like the grading system, it's something that I think it helps me, because I am the type of person that usually, if it's like, for example, my university was from 0 to 10, I would always be looking like at the number and kind of like just focusing on the things that I might have gotten wrong. And in here, I feel like it's more like positive, because it's like, it doesn't leave like a lot of room to, you know, like dwell on it. And at the same time, I do think though, that through LADOC, you're able to see your exact score of the exam. I am not sure if it's all for all programs, but I know that there's a way of actually reading, at least in my program, like the corrections and seeing which questions that you might have struggled a bit more.
0: Yeah, true. And even with, you know, finishing your degree, there are always, well, not always, but usually you get a chance to choose if you want to do it in the first session or in the second session, or if you want to defend your thesis in June or in September. So it's very relaxing in that way.
1: Yes. And now I'll leave you with If You Want Me by the Womack Sisters.

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1: And that was If You Want Me by Womack Sisters once again. Now, I think we can go to round three, and I'll hand the intro to Eva.
2: Yeah, we looked at Gothenburg from Gothenburger's perspective, or from someone who is living in Gothenburg. But what if we take a step back and we look at the bigger picture? How does Gothenburg as a city look in comparison to the rest of the world? And we are from different countries. We have lived or have been to different countries as well. So guys, what do you think? Where does Gothenburg stand in your ranking? Is it winning? Is it the perfect city to go to and to live in? Or do you feel like it has some rivalry?
1: Well, since I'm from Tehran, I would say economically and from education standpoint, Gothenburg has been an upgrade, a huge upgrade. However, from a nightlife point of view, it has definitely been a downgrade. But I mean, this is kind of expected because, again, I'm from Tehran, which has a population of almost 10 million people, which is almost the entire population of Sweden. So, I mean, you kind of expect that it would have better nightlife. But I will say this, my college life has been much better here, especially with the societies and events that we've had in our university.
3: Yeah, I do agree. Like, obviously, like, there's no perfect place, but I would say Gothenburg is definitely one of the places I like the most. Just because I feel like, I mean, for me, as coming from Peru, I think that safety is, like, very important. And the fact that you can just go outside and, you know, have your phone in your hand without just fearing someone, like, snatching it out of you, I think it's amazing. Not only that, but when it comes to, like, university life, you really feel supported. Like, you actually feel like people care. There's, like, a lot of activities for you to, like, be able to socialize and get to know people, even if you're new and you don't know anyone. And there's also, like we discussed before, like, the education system is made in a way that you're, obviously, you have, like, a lot of workload, but it's not as bad as it might be in other places. So I do think Gothenburg is a nice place to live. And I also want to add, like, the healthcare, as of now, it's quite good, which is also something really important.
1: And you're studying public health, right?
3: Yeah. Yeah, I do think it's definitely a very, very good system as of now.
2: Very important points. I feel like for me, I will be a bit biased. I mean, obviously, but the thing is, I find myself good in a lot of the cities. I mean, I haven't lived that long in a foreign city as long as I have lived in Gothenburg, but I have, you know, done my internship in Warsaw, for instance, for a summer, and I've done, like, some summer courses. Like, I've been to places where I live for, like, a month or 2 months. And whenever I would come to the city, even if I don't like it the first few days, by the end of the trip, my journey there, I don't want to leave. And I'm like, this is the best city ever, because I feel like I find it easy to adapt myself to the environment, and I don't know, maybe I have, like, a positive attitude to life and to places that I visit. So for me, Gothenburg is definitely an amazing place. And most of it is because of the people that I've met here and the things that I experienced here. And just the fact that, you know, I came here as a student. So obviously, there is, you know, like we talked about the education, it's a bit maybe more relaxed in that way. Like, it's not super, super, like, it doesn't put so much pressure. Of course, it depends on your course, on your program. But for me, it was like, okay, I have some time that I can spend doing new things, exploring the city, exploring, you know, just expanding my social circle. And there have been so many new things that I've tried and done here. So I feel like Gothenburg will always have that special meaning in my heart, because that's where I felt the happiest version of myself, so to say. But I can definitely see some people disagreeing with Gothenburg being the best city. I mean, obviously, you have to adapt to the weather, for instance. I feel like that's a big issue, or, you know, big question for a lot of people coming, especially from, like, more southern countries. As I'm from Lithuania, I'm used to this weather. I'm used to the darkness, so it doesn't really bother me. It's just, I just feel like I'm at home. But other things that Oh, one more thing that I can mention as in favor to Gothenburg is the people. And actually, I love the people. I don't only mean the people that I've met here as like the ones that became my friends, but more like the Gothenburgers in general. And I feel like this is a perfect combination for me because they're not getting into your way too much. They're not too annoying with like trying, you know, having like small talks. But at the same time, when the situation happens and like something fun happens, you're like, they're not gonna be super stone cold the way that we are used to hearing that Scandinavians are super, you know, heartless, not heartless, but you know what I mean, like super cold and not showing emotions. I feel like coming from Lithuania, people in Lithuania, from my experience, are more cold and maybe, you know, have this like face where please don't ask me anything. So here I feel like they're more like, it's easier to approach them if you need them, but it also don't go in your way if you don't want it. And I feel like they have a positive attitude. And maybe that's because in Sweden you have a good life, so that's easy to be happy. But that's what I get. It's like the bus drivers are smiling. No one is beeping if you cross the road on a red light. You know, like people are understanding. If there's something you're doing that you're not supposed to do, they're just going to go and tell you like, oh, I'm sorry, this is not allowed, but not like scream to your face. So I feel like all these things make Gothenburg a really good city for me to live in. That's why I'm trying to stay here for as long as I can. And I definitely see myself creating a future in this city.
1: Yes, I mean, you mentioned the weather, and that is true. Like, I come from Iran, and it's not much more warmer, but it's a bit warmer than here. So it definitely took a bit of time adjusting. But I would say, like, it's not complete deal breaker. Like, it's not amazingly cold. It's tolerable, and you kind of get used to it pretty fast. And honestly, like, I would say Gothenburg is a great city for beginning your career, because again, there's a lot of industrial connections that you can make here, and maybe once you're inside companies, they also, if you want to start your own companies, they also have programs for starting your own company, so it's also good from that point of view. So I think, like, okay, Gothenburg is like a good place to start for like a few years, get some experience, and then if you're more entrepreneur in spirit, then you can maybe move out to some more place where there's more venture capitalists, there's more opportunities and such. So I will definitely get a thumbs up to Gothenburg, at least for the first few years.
3: Me too. I definitely like it here a lot.
2: Yay, thumbs up for Gothenburg.
4: Hello, dear listener. 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We'll see you there.
2: And the hour has run out so fast, but we want to thank you so much for listening and spending your time with us. Next up, Gothenburg. So we talked about Gothenburg. The question that we raised in the beginning, is Gothenburg a dead city or a hidden gem? I feel like we agreed on this. This is not a dead city. This is a live city, and it's amazing, right?
1: Yes.
3: Yeah.
1: Definitely. It's a hidden gem, I would say, 100%.
2: Yeah.
3: Yeah, I definitely agree.
2: 100%. So thank you once again, and now you will be listening to Ordinary Observations with Jack. And before we leave you with Jack, we want to say goodbye and have a nice weekend and a nice Friday evening.
3: Have a nice weekend.
2: Have a nice weekend.

0: Hej, Konrad Trekillen här. 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
2: So in the Netherlands, Scandinavia in general is quite popular.
3: Oh, really?
2: Yeah, everything Scandinavian is better. Scandinavian fashion, Scandinavian lifestyle. People think Scandinavians are super feminist, super socialist, just perfect human beings. And before I knew any Swedish, I remember walking around town, imagining everyone was having super interesting conversations. I wouldn't even catch one word. And I was like, oh, they're probably having really interesting intellectual conversations, and they're so kind to each other, and I don't know what.
4: Welcome to Armchair American, the podcast where I'm happy to give my opinions on anything based on the fact that I'm an American living in Sweden and absolutely nothing else. Today, I have my lovely guest, Layla. Am I saying that right, Layla?
2: No, it's Layla, but it's written as Layla, so I don't mind at all.
4: Okay, I will try harder.
2: No worries.
4: We haven't met so many times. Would you like to introduce yourself a little bit?
2: Sure. So, hey, I'm Layla. I'm an artist and yoga teacher here in Gothenburg, and we met at a radical reading group that no longer exists. I moved here about 7 years ago. I did my master's here and then stuck around because it's a nice city to live in, I think. And last time we met, I literally said, I love talking. And you said, oh, well, I have a podcast, so.
4: Exactly. I also love talking. And yes, we don't know each other well. We met in a book circle.
2: Yeah, I like calling it the Radical Reading Group. It sounds cooler than a book club. I've never been in a book club.
4: It's really nice to just have meetings where you sit around and talk about things.
2: Yeah.
4: Okay. We can just get right into it, I think. Layla, excuse me so much for Layla in the beginning.
2: I tried becoming Layla when I was 18. When I moved to Amsterdam, I introduced myself as Layla to everyone. But then I noticed I didn't turn my head when I didn't recognize my name. So I had to go back to Layla.
4: You know, it's funny. People call me Ariel or Ariel, obviously, in Swedish. And Swedish. I try to get people to say Ariel, which is like a happy medium. And most of them don't.
2: Do you recognize the name? Do you turn your head when people say Ariel?
4: Yeah, that's what's interesting is I do. I definitely do. And I think even when I lived in the US, people would maybe say Ariel sometimes.
2: Really?
4: Yeah, so I've actually had to work on being willing to say, actually, my name's Ariel. That's actually not my name. You know what I mean?
2: Yeah.
4: Because I feel like I was adapting too much to Swedish people when I moved here. And I was like, yeah, call me Ariel. That's fine. And then I was like,
2: no, it's not you.
4: Do I want to be called Ariel the rest of my life?
2: No. Yeah. I guess when you become Ariel, you lose all the memories where you were Ariel.
4: Yeah, exactly. Well, I think we can go ahead and get into it with the questions. And I want to say thank you to you who sent me questions this time. If anyone has listened, please do send me feedback, updates. Email me, arieltheamerican@gmail.com.
2: What do we have today?
4: I got some questions about, you know, moving to Sweden. If we start out with, how have you recreated things you miss from home?
2: I left the Netherlands when I was 25. I'm 35 now. And I left the Netherlands as an artist, and I'm still an artist. I went to an international art school in Amsterdam, so I was used to being an international. And then I think because I was quite young when I moved country, I didn't want to recreate my life. I wanted my life to change. a little bit.
4: So yeah. You were looking for adventure.
2: Yeah, I was curious, I was interested, open.
4: Well, what do you think is sort of one of the changes in your life since you came to Sweden that you wouldn't have experienced or changed if you had stayed in the Netherlands?
2: That's a very good question.
4: This is my question. Sorry, yeah. Making up my own here.
2: No, that's okay. So I didn't know that I would stay here for that long. And because of that, I didn't invest in learning Swedish that much. So the answer is a negative one. I think I had less career or work opportunities here. So I think my life, there's a little bit more side jobs going on here than there would have been in the Netherlands. I think I would have had a better shot at working in culture there. Yeah, that's really a difference. Otherwise, you never know. That life doesn't exist. Me, that would have stayed in the Netherlands.
4: Yeah,
2: I think I'm really, really happy for all the friendships I have in my life, and I think I live quite an interesting life. So I'm gonna guess my life right now is more interesting than if I would have stayed in the Netherlands.
4: Yeah, I think a lot of people struggle with learning Swedish, and employment opportunities obviously is difficult.
2: Yeah, I wasn't planning on staying. I was pretty sure I wanted to leave after 1 year. I tried leaving a couple of times. So the first 6 months I did study some Swedish, but then I thought, no, I actually don't like it here. I'm not going to spend my time on this. And now I wouldn't say I regret it, but...
4: But you kept coming back.
2: Yeah, I didn't leave in the end. And then after, when you stay somewhere long enough, you start to feel at home. It just creeps up on you, and that's a nice feeling.
4: Yeah, I agree. Although, I think I had a bit of rose-colored glasses on about Sweden coming from the US in the beginning. And so I think I have now become more a part of Swedish culture. I don't know, I've become a little more integrated, and so I do feel I'm more critical towards certain aspects of life in Sweden than I used to be.
2: But that's good. I think I've always been critical.
4: Yeah, I think I was too positive almost in the beginning.
2: I remember, so in the Netherlands, Scandinavia in general is quite popular.
4: Oh, really?
2: Yeah, okay. Everything Scandinavian is better. Scandinavian fashion, Scandinavian lifestyle. People think Scandinavians are super feminist, super socialist, just perfect human beings. And before I knew any Swedish, I remember walking around town, imagining everyone was having super interesting conversations. I wouldn't even catch one word. And I was like, oh, they're probably having really interesting intellectual conversations, and they're so kind to each other, and I don't know what. And then after a while, I realized, oh no, they're just regular, normal people. People everywhere are the same, of course.
4: And yeah.
2: One of the first words I learned from walking around in the street was "ursäkta," excuse me. Mm. Yeah.
4: Yeah. That's so interesting, because I actually took a lot of offense to people when I first lived here, because I didn't feel like people said "excuse me" when they ran into each other. Because in where I come from in the U.S., obviously the southern part of the U.S. as well, people are quite almost overly polite. And so if I bumped into someone in the grocery store or something, I'd say, excuse me. People don't really do that always here. It's like they're still in their very personal bubble when they're in the grocery store, and they do not say anything, even if they are the ones who bumped into you a lot of the times.
2: You're right.
4: It's my experience. Yeah.
2: No, actually, you're right. So in the Netherlands, we're quite open. People definitely are not afraid to talk to each other. You could just approach anyone at any time. And I don't mean that we start having entire conversations, but in the Netherlands, I was quite used to walking up to someone if their bag was open. Like, oh, sorry, your bag's open. Or if someone in Amsterdam would be looking very, very lost, I might actually ask, oh, do you need directions? Or I might, just communicate in a public space. And in Sweden, I also did that for a while. People would not speak. They wouldn't reply in words. And their body language was definitely like, stay away from me. Like, why are you talking to me?
4: Yeah.
2: I don't understand why we need to interact. And it made me feel a bit sad.
4: Yeah.
2: I have one memory. I was using a toilet in a mall. You got to pay for some toilets, and then the next person could go for free, but the door won't lock. So I offered to guard the door for the next person who wanted to use the toilet. So I said, oh, I can wait here. I can wait here. You can go. Then you don't have to pay. And it stressed the lady out so much that she left. She never used the toilet. She just left.
4: Oh, my God.
2: She was like, why? What's happening? I don't understand. This is stressful. I want to lock my door. I don't know. And then I reflected a little bit on Swedish culture. Thought I have to adapt. I have to be quite silent.
4: Absolutely. And I think I liked that. And I've talked about that other episodes. I liked the fact that you don't have to talk to all strangers, because the U.S. can be kind of extreme with that. At least the southern part of the U.S. But it's unique.
2: But have you made a social mistake like that in a public space?
4: I'm sure. I honestly don't know. I think I look quite foreign for some reason. I don't think anyone looks at me and is like, so Swedish. Okay. So I find actually it's kind of like people expect me to be different based on maybe I just have dark hair, you know, something about my style. I don't know, something people kind of sense that I'm going to be okay with them talking to me, for example. I feel like I have a disproportionate number of people that come up to me and ask me for directions. I mean, in almost like it's strange. I'm horrible at directions also.
2: I was going to ask, does that work out well?
4: Incredibly bad. I whip out Google Maps immediately, and even then I can give wrong directions.
2: Yeah, me too. I very often gave wrong directions.
4: I mean, it's pathetic. I gave someone the wrong directions at the Central Station in Gothenburg when they were going to the next tram stop. I was like, that way. And it's like, how many times have I been there? A million times. And I was I was just wrong. I mixed up Brunspark and a Nordstan, like two close stations.
2: Sense.
4: Oh, but it's embarrassing. But one guy even tried to give me money.
2: For
4: it was just weird.
2: Giving directions.
4: I mean, yeah, people are so extreme. I was sitting wearing, like, honestly, all black. I wasn't looking friendly that day. And I was eating food out of a Tupperware on a park bench in Gothenburg somewhere in a park. Oh. And he came up to me and asked me for directions. And then was like, I'm pretty sure I gave him wrong directions also. As usual. And then he tried to give me money. He was like, thank you so much. Here's some money.
2: Was he Swedish?
4: Yeah.
2: That's odd.
4: I was like, people are really, there's some people out there who are like, just maybe want to talk to people and don't feel, you know, imagine if you are lonely in Sweden and you don't really have anyone.
2: Mm-hmm.
4: And also people won't talk to you in public.
2: Mm-hmm.
4: That's probably a really lonely place to be. Well, okay. I feel like you mentioned before that you haven't invested so much in Swedish, but I know you also said that you have gotten into a Swedish course now. So we had a question about learning Swedish, and I'm sure we've had very different journeys with that, but why don't you tell me a little bit your Swedish learning journey?
2: Sure. I know one of the questions that also came in is about making friends, so this my answer will hit two questions at once. So when I first moved to Sweden, I realized I would love to get to know some people, and I would love to learn Swedish. So I signed up for a 1 month intensive, and I thought, I'm sure I'm going to meet some nice people my age in a similar situation. I overestimated my level. I thought coming from the Dutch language, I could skip A1 because it's basically the same language, but it's not. So the learning experience was quite stressful. I had bought the study book, and I tried to go through level A1 in a week just by following the book. So I arrived in the course pretty tired and stressed, but was committed. It was great. And then from that course, we started a small study group. And I think that lasted for 1 or 2 months, where a handful of us had the time to meet up maybe 4 times a week and self-study. So then I was pretty ambitious and I felt ready to get a side job. I decided to work in a cafe for a similar reason, also because I thought I might meet some nice people and it would improve my Swedish. So one thing I definitely had down in the course was numbers, so I could work at the register and I could, you know, when you work as a waitress, you say the same things all day long. And then after a year, I realized I wasn't super happy and I wanted to try to leave. I started planning to go traveling, so I kind of stopped trying, but I kept it up a little bit. But I wasn't opening any study books anymore. I stuck around for another year, went traveling, and then I started studying my master's. And then I was definitely too busy to study Swedish.
4: But what about the connection to making friends?
2: Yeah, it worked. I think I was really proactive in the course. I would ask people if they wanted to have a fika after class. Yeah, that worked out well, I think.
4: Nice. Yeah, I kind of jumped right in. I'm a qualified teacher to teach Swedish as a second language, and that happened very quickly. But maybe I'll give another episode more focus to that.
2: How is that possible? Are you just really good at language? It's very embarrassing for me coming from Dutch.
4: No, I don't think that's embarrassing at all. First of all, you speak English so well, and you speak
2: so
4: Dutch.
2: Do you.
4: So you're already bilingual, but those are the only two languages I know. So I feel like, honestly, being in Europe, it's so awesome that so many people learn English from a young age even, or just in school, and become so good at it.
2: Mm.
4: So you already get that in school, which is awesome. In the US, my experience was we had very, very, very little foreign language. I had to choose between art or music or chorus class or taking a language in middle school. So I'm already like 13, you know, and that's the first opportunity I have. But I wanted to do something creative, so I skipped language.
2: I thought Spanish was pretty...
4: It's common, but then I only really had the opportunity to take that in high school, where they make you take 2 semesters, so basically 1 year.
2: Oh,
4: and that's
2: nothing.
4: It. That's nothing, and you forget that, and it's embarrassing, and you've never studied a language in your life. I'm like, I can't just speak this, but I actually found it really fun, and I went in little chat forums in Spanish and and wrote some things there, but I'm sure I was better at writing than speaking, and now I've forgotten everything, as you do with those languages in school.
2: Yeah, I studied German and French, but my German and French are not very good.
4: No, exactly. Everyone says that about those types of languages they learn at school, but then I realized I was quite into it, but it's very against my personality to speak. I'm quite sensitive to being embarrassed. I'm quite shy sometimes and do not. I'm too perfectionistic with it, where I know I'm saying things wrong, and I'm very into grammar and reading. So I'm way too aware when I'm saying things wrong and sensitive to it. So I have had to develop my own strategies very, very, very consciously.
2: How long did it take you to break through the shyness of speaking Swedish?
4: Well, first, in between those times, I studied global studies at university and studied Arabic for a while. So I moved to Egypt for like 7 months after university and studied Arabic at like a learning center. So I talked to the same teacher and this German guy all day long for like a couple months or something. And then I've forgotten it really mostly. But that experience made me realize writing and stuff can come easier, but I'm so perfectionistic and shy sometimes. So when I came to Sweden, I had that kind of toolbox already, I would say, where I also knew kind of my weaknesses, and I was a bit more forced to start speaking right away because I got a job in a restaurant. I just jumped right into it knowing that that would be the hardest thing for me. And I also, working with adults who are learning a language as their second or third or whatever language, you start to see what works and what helps people. And knowing myself, I kind of just developed strategies. And so I jumped in really hard.
2: All right. And
4: with Swedish. Yeah. And just, I tried right away. Even before I lived in Sweden, I tried doing Duolingo, the app, watching TV with the subtitles in Swedish, you know, all that stuff. And then when I came here, I just forced myself to speak to my coworkers. They didn't feel comfortable speaking English anyway. I was in a small town.
2: Okay.
4: So I think they just felt unsure of themselves when it came to English, you know?
2: I do understand. For me, the worst, and this was a surprise to me, the worst part of starting to speak Swedish was when I noticed other people would get uncomfortable with me making mistakes.
4: Oh, yes.
2: And also other people deciding when it was time to learn Swedish, kind of forcing me into switching to Swedish because it's good for me.
4: Mm-hmm.
2: And I would be quite direct. I'm like, no, I'm relaxing right now and I'm tired and I don't want to do it. But I very, very often offer people that they can speak Swedish and I'll reply in English if I'm tired.
4: Yeah.
2: But I noticed I was at a birthday on Saturday and I made my debut as We Can Speak Swedish Now. And everyone was really surprised
4: because
2: not at how good my Swedish was, but just that it was such a surreal experience because we'd only been existing in English for many years. I naturally switch. I throw in a lot of English words just because my vocabulary isn't as big yet. And that's difficult for people to the in-between space. Have you noticed that?
4: Well, do you think that they are struggling if you say something in English? Because sometimes it's hard to process that you've switched languages. I think it can help a lot to say things in English in a Swedish accent.
2: Oh, really?
4: Because people do that all the time. Swedish people do that much more than I do. But they borrow words from English anyway. And sometimes people just think a phrase is fun, so they want to include it. But you can try things like, this is a funny example I always say, but online dating.
2: Yeah.
4: Things like that, you know.
2: I'm going to try that.
4: Just say it. I say that to my Swedish students. Yeah. I'm like, I always say that. If you don't know the word, say it in a Swedish accent.
2: I can do
4: that. That's it.
2: I'd worry that people think I'm making fun of their accent.
4: No. There's also some words that you don't really have. Like sometimes I think, for example, the word connection, when you're talking about meeting people and, you know, you have a good connection with them. I think that's a different
2: word. There's no Swedish word for connection.
4: Maybe like, I don't know, I might be thinking wrong, but maybe like sammankoppling or something like that. But it's not a good translation for what I mean.
2: Wow.
4: I find it hard. So I might say like connection. Jag har en bra connection. And that's fine. No one cares. I used to be so perfectionistic and the one who was least likely to switch to English of anyone, which is strange because I'm an English speaker, but I felt like it was a sign that my Swedish wasn't good. But actually, if you master the language, that's when you then start making those choices anyway to include a word when it just fits better if you're in a group where people understand both.
2: Yeah, no, I mix because I live with three languages in my head. I mix all day long.
4: Yeah, and that's normal. And that doesn't mean you're bad at the language at all.
2: Well, I'm not good at Swedish yet, but I think maybe by the end of the year, now that I sign up for this course, now that I know I'm going to start a course, nice. I do have my books from when I was more ambitious with it.
3: Mm.
2: And it's quite fun. Nice. Swedish is also a really silly language. I have this book called Svenska 1-2-3. I recommend it. It's a good book. And there's just word lists and conversation examples. And with my morning coffee, having breakfast by myself, sometimes I read out loud.
3: Yeah.
2: Okay, and nice. Sometimes I just laugh because it sounds so silly.
3: Yeah. It is a
2: silly
3: sounding language. I'm sorry. That's offensive to some people.
2: It's silly and cute, I think.
3: Yeah, it is a cute language, you know?
2: I don't mind.
3: Yeah, languages have their different vibes. And it is a cute language. I find it very endearing when people have Swedish
2: yes.
3: accents in English.
2: Yeah, yeah.
3: Like,
2: it's
3: just very cute.
2: I don't want Swedes to lose their Swedish accents.
3: No, it's cute.
2: Share.
3: We're sounding so condescending right now. But yeah, I think we can go on to another question. I think, though, if we touch on that quickly, would you say with making friends, a lot of people think it's difficult to make friends in adulthood anyway, and that Sweden is an especially hard place to make friends? And I kind of agree with you. I think that having access to the language makes it a little more seamless in social situations, especially if you at least passively understand what people are saying and they understand you if you speak English. Because if you don't, people are comfortable speaking English and want to do that, but when they're in a bigger group, I don't feel like they necessarily want to speak English. They slip back into Swedish and forget, you know?
2: I've been extremely lucky. I was with a Swede for a decade. And he was very adamant when we were meeting with his family or friends. He would help switch the language back. And then a lot of people I met, they were very generous with sticking to English.
3: Mm.
2: My experience is not that it's hard to make friends in adulthood.
3: That's good. That's good that you haven't had that experience. Yeah, I think that's great.
2: But I remember when I was young in the Netherlands, at some point I realized I would enjoy some more friends. And then I developed some strategies. So then I was around 19, I think, 18 or 19. But moving abroad, usually you start doing something, you start studying, or you get a job at a cafe, or you take a language course. Those are all places where you can make friends.
3: Yeah, absolutely. And I think a lot of people, maybe the norms are slightly different in Sweden. I think sometimes people have said to me, at work, yeah, you can make friends there, but it's a bit more, not everyone, especially in like an office, want to be friends with their coworkers. They want to see them at work and then leave work.
2: Yeah, I've heard about this as well. I've never had a normal job, so.
3: Yeah.
2: That's the thing.
3: But I think like if that's the situation, people definitely, it's good to go to activities where people might also be looking for friends or connection, because people will always say, making friends in Sweden's very activities based, like go join a choir, a running club,
2: definitely,
3: that kind of stuff. You know?
2: I mean, yeah. And then I think it helps to be, I'm quite a direct person, and I think that helps as well to be quite upfront in a nice way about wanting to connect with someone and to be ready for a no and to not take it personally, like to be quite grounded, because of course it's scary to initiate a friendship, so before you start asking people to hang out with you, check that you can handle a no and understand you're not for everyone, not everyone is for everyone. So I've done that quite a lot as an adult, just ask people if they want to have a coffee or not, and sometimes it's not a match, and that's okay, it happens.
3: That's so true. Someone I heard recently said that maybe people are developing more rejection sensitivity. Was you. I was like, I feel like this really rings a bell.
2: Yeah.
3: I feel like I heard this like last week.
2: No,
3: probably
2: it was
3: you
2: me.
3: Saying that to me.
2: I remember
3: literally
2: saying
3: a
2: it.
3: Week ago.
2: Yeah, I remember reading it on the Facebook group. It really resonated with me. Everyone's scared.
3: Yeah.
2: And everyone wants to connect. And a lot of people are so happy. It's a compliment when someone asks you for coffee. Like, you don't have to say, I want to be your friend. You can say that, but you can also just say, hey, do you want to do this?
3: Yeah.
2: You don't have to be so direct.
3: 100%. Yeah. It's very low pressure. But I agree with you that you need to be in the right place mentally.
2: Yeah.
3: Sometimes.
2: Just know it's not, it's hard to say it's not personal, because in one way it's super personal, but it's okay. Not everyone's going to like you.
3: And not everyone needs friends at that moment. They might like you and just feel, I have enough friends and it's winter in Sweden, so my three friends are enough and that's fine. And there's a lot of people like that here,
2: absolutely.
3: I would say.
2: Yeah.
3: So that's pretty common and it's probably not personal.
2: Yeah.
3: Especially if you are from America or the US, I mean. I know some people listening might have come from the American group that I wrote in.
2: Mm.
3: It's so different there. I think people are a little more open to friendship with people, coworkers, whoever, like new friends.
2: Okay.
3: Regularly, a lot of people, at least, that I knew there.
2: Why?
3: Were a lot more open to friendships. I don't know. I may have talked about this already, but sometimes I just think the winter is so long here that people have less energy so much of the year.
2: Okay.
3: And that they're just satisfied with seeing their friends less often.
2: I've been hosting a lot of like casual dinner parties and game nights to survive the winter.
3: Yeah.
2: Because that's what makes my winter not depressive.
3: Oh,
2: and
3: yeah.
2: People are so grateful to have a cozy thing to do.
3: Yes.
2: So I'm surprised.
3: Well, that's awesome. But are you getting invited to a lot of those things in the winter?
2: I think I get invited to stuff.
3: Yeah.
2: Yeah.
3: Well, good.
2: Yeah. Yeah, last winter I lived at a collective, so I didn't have to organize as many cozy evenings because there was potential.
3: Yeah, that's a lot of built-in community.
2: Yeah, I think that's a tip as well. If you're an international in Gothenburg and you're looking for more social connection, go live in a nice collective.
3: Oh, yeah. That's really a good tip.
2: I moved out and I love living alone, but made some friends.
3: That's awesome. Yeah, it's hard not to feel isolated if you happen to move here alone. You don't speak the language yet. 100%. Living with other people can help.
2: Yeah.
3: Okay, very nice. All right, we'll go on to another one. Okay, this one, queer life in America, coming out as queer in America / your home country and living a full queer life. How does it compare to Sweden? It's not super fun to think about right now how things are in the U.S.
2: Yeah.
3: For queer people, unfortunately.
2: I guess the first thing that comes to mind is this feels like a very safe city and safe country to be queer.
3: Yeah, in many ways. Sometimes I feel like the U.S. is quite polarized these days, and things like being queer, being trans, or being non-binary are kind of, they've become political issues. Even though for me, it just really has to do with people being able to be themselves. Mm. And it's so sad that it's people aren't open to hearing about other people's experiences or getting to know them because it's like, you liberal shit or something.
2: Yeah,
3: you know what I mean?
2: Or even thinking that it's your business.
3: Exactly. But compared to Sweden, I do find, at least in the U.S., I mean, I had queer friends, and you know, when I was at university 10, 15 years ago, and non-binary people and things like that, I was using different pronouns. Whereas here, I feel like it's been so radical with those types of things, like, what is non-binary? What are these pronouns? That people haven't necessarily even heard about this.
2: Even in 2025?
3: Yeah.
2: Now?
3: Not really, like, non-binary. They don't know.
2: All right.
3: So, to me, sometimes I found that things are quite a bit more extreme in the U.S., but that's a conversation that's being had, much more controversial than I wish it was with, for example, trans rights and being non-binary and things like that. I think Sweden overall is much safer. But also there's certain things that I feel like, you know, we're behind on here, or that I don't feel always. There's like pockets of queer culture here, but that not in mainstream culture hasn't reached.
2: No.
3: It hasn't reached that level where people are talking about that at all, like questioning gender norms. Well, they're questioning gender norms in terms of like men should be doing as many dishes and things like that.
2: Mm-hmm.
3: But that's within, there's men, there's women, that's it, you know? Whereas queer to me as a term, it started kind of as a non-identity where it's like we're queering things. Queer obviously being a negative term for gay people back in the day. Being reclaimed and being a non-identity almost, where it's like we're queering norms, we're queering things, making it sort of fuzzier in a way so that it's not so strict, oh, you can label this person, they're this, they're that, they're the other. Instead being like, what even is gender? Is it really like, if you're a girl, you wear more pink, you do this, you do that? That's crazy. Like, let's just mix it up a little, you know, try to not have to even, you know, there's questions about coming out and things like that. But to me, that term also has to do with not living in a world where you necessarily need to come out, but people can just be sort of different, be who they are, date who they want, not be strictly, I'm clearly a man, I'm clearly a woman, but sort of have their own style that might be more androgynous or different or whatever. And not necessarily, you know, in queer paradise, have to be like, I'm coming out as, you know what I mean? I feel like putting those labels is more for other people, but that's just my perspective.
2: So I'm also from a small town, and I'm born in 1990, so definitely didn't know any non-binary people. I didn't understand the concept growing up, never heard of it. But I am a feminist, and that was already radical then, in the early 2000s, to say you're a feminist. And I remember having a discussion about gender. I don't really remember a lot, but I remember telling the other person, you know what? My point is, I'm a person first. I'm a person, and then I'm also a woman. But most of all, I'm a person. And that's how I view myself, and that's how I view others. And the other person's mind was blown. Like, wait, oh yeah, okay, yeah, we're not just men, women, whatever.
3: Yeah.
2: We're, oh, yeah, I guess I can think about it that way. Yeah. But it's so strange that that is a strange idea.
3: Yeah, anyway, I wish things were just getting better all the time. And unfortunately, in the U.S., with laws around certain things, like when I grew up, I was living in North Carolina, and now it's like we've had issues with, in the South, bathrooms and things like that. Oh, you shouldn't be in this bathroom, that bathroom. Oh my God. People just need to feel safe, you know? In Sweden, at least, a lot of times you have single bathrooms.
2: Yeah.
3: You go in and it's for one person, that's it. And I do. That's a small thing, but
2: no, I really
3: have to say that's a big thing as well.
2: And I'm angry when there's gendered toilets.
3: Yeah, 100%. But I mean, I grew up in the South. This is, I am also born in 1990, but people are quite religious. And I had many friends who were kicked out of their homes teenagers and had nowhere to live.
2: Where did they go?
3: A lot of times they would just have to stay with, like, if someone else welcomed them in from school, their parents, like, something like that.
2: Wow.
3: Or people just, if they weren't kicked out, but they had really, really tense relationships with their parents because of being queer as teenagers. Not the best culture around being queer, so...
2: No, that must be very scary. I would definitely stay in the closet then, I think.
3: Yeah.
2: And wait until I could shape my own life as an adult.
3: We've had some heavier questions today, but that's okay. I think that's nice sometimes. But why do you think people are becoming more racist or openly racist these days? And I actually thought about what we talked about last time at our reading group when I saw this question, because I was thinking about, we had a discussion, and that book was called Us by Terrence Real. In this book, the author was talking about people differentiating themselves from other people, wanting to be better in a way, or having that tradition of racism and othering other people and the other in society being someone who's different, who's a different color, who's a different identity, and sort of people wanting to keep that distance, keep themselves as different from that person, keep themselves as better than that person. And that hurts both parties, that other is oppressed. But the person who is, you know, racist or has prejudices against certain groups also is hurt by that. Like, it's a soul killer in a way, is what we were reading and talking about with that. That it hurts them as well, because it keeps them from being connected with people, creating distance between themselves and other people by constantly thinking they're better.
2: Yeah, whenever I meet a very unpleasant person, they walk off and I think to myself, gosh, it would suck to be them.
3: Yeah.
2: Like, now they left, but they're never leaving themselves. They have to live in that dark cloud for a while longer.
3: Yeah.
2: And I think it definitely hurts to hurt. What was the question we're working with?
3: Well, why people are becoming more openly racist, which, do we even agree with that? I don't think we live in a time where people are more openly racist than in throughout history. Absolutely not. We had slavery. We've had, in the U.S., I mean, segregation, things like that. Obviously, people are openly racist. And yes, it's trending maybe towards more open racism right now in the U.S. culturally, but also not compared to, like, yeah.
2: They're also finding confirmation in groups. They can always find someone who will agree with them. And I guess anyone can find someone who agrees with them now, because we're so connected. I really wonder what's going on online. I wonder what people are reading, consuming, because we're being put by algorithms in bubbles.
3: Yeah.
2: It becomes an echo chamber. So maybe people build up a little bit more confidence to express opinions.
3: Yeah.
2: Rather than having private thoughts. I don't know.
3: And I do think also we live in quite a hyper-individualistic time.
2: Yeah.
3: For, you know, in the U.S. and in Sweden, I would say, like, mainstream culture is pretty hyper-individualistic these days. And so I think sometimes people are looking for community, and there are many people who are quite isolated, and they get into pretty extreme groups online, but it makes them connected, and it's like, well, at least I'm not that person who's got that skin color or comes from that country or that, you know, it's like they can unite with certain people.
2: Yeah, and
3: over
2: it's
3: a common topic, which is, well, we're better than them anyway. Sometimes, if they don't feel good about themselves, you know?
2: Yeah, what you said before was more interesting, maybe, that we have a hard time being connecting and being vulnerable. I would say, I think that's true.
3: Mm.
2: It's getting scarier to be vulnerable.
3: I think solid community solves a lot, and also interacting with people so that they're not just some other to you.
2: Yeah, it's a friction because you want to feel safe, you want to feel understood, and spending time with people who are like you in one way or the other is easy, it's comfortable. But yeah, you want to make sure you stay connected to the rest of the world as well.
3: Oh, 100%. Yeah, well, we'll maybe stop there. Do you have any piece of advice in general for people who are moving to Sweden? Because I feel like that's what this has been about mostly.
2: Moving to Sweden. Yeah, don't forget to also become your own very good friend.
3: That's so true. Be gentle with yourself. And yeah. Learning a new language and getting into new countries, so much harder than I thought it would be.
2: Oh, yeah.
3: So much harder.
2: I mean, it's fun too. Like, try. Yeah, it's fun as well. You're getting a lot of new experiences, and that just should tickle your brain. I mean, maybe that's not fun for everyone, but just so much newness. Enjoy it if you end up staying. Yeah. And I want to share a weird social rule that I follow that's gotten me into fun situations. When I get invited to something and I don't really want to go, I do go, and I promise that I will stay an hour. I promise myself I will stay for an hour, even if I'm looking at the clock the whole time. I'm staying just because it's an experience and it's been super fun. And sometimes I did run off after an hour. I was like, this is enough. But yeah. I recommend doing that. Just say yes to lots of stuff.
3: Yeah, that's so true. It's really necessary to get outside your comfort zone sometimes. And it's so worth it in the end. And you don't have to go crazy. You
2: know, no,
3: I'm the same, like an hour, or this is what I'm capable of today, and that's it, and that's fine.
2: And then you have the story, you have the vibe. If it wasn't for you, you have probably a good story.
3: Yeah, exactly.
2: As long as you're safe, of course. Like,
3: yeah. Okay, well, we'll end for today. Thank you so much for being on, Lila.
2: Yeah, thanks for asking.
3: Yeah. And again, email me anytime at ariel.theamerican@gmail.com with any suggestions or questions.
2: I think you should get lots of dating advice questions.
3: Yes, please. I'd like to have a dating episode.
2: I think Ariel will do great.
3: I love talking about dating.
2: Yeah, talking about love.
3: And, yeah, love. Okay. All right, we'll stop there. Thank you so much for listening and have a good rest of your week. This podcast will be out again every other Tuesday. Goodbye.

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I'm not good at letting go, I couldn't sever ties. We take one day at a time, how we getting by? No, I shouldn't dwell on feelings, but I'd question mine every time.

0: Welcome back to the show about nothing, where today we are going to be talking about, well, I was going to say love, but it doesn't feel like, it's not love, like, no. We're not going to be here all cliche, we're talking about love, because we're going to talk about how, like, romance versus business, arranged marriages and stuff like that.
1: Don't you worry, it's not going to be cheesy.
0: It's not like, oh, I want someone to bring me chocolates and flowers. But anyway, so the other, like, I don't know, a few weeks ago, I think I was just sitting on the bus on my way to work, and I got this idea of, like, no, I just started, sometimes I'm philosophical, guys, it happens, and I was wondering, like, how I 2 years ago, this story is so great, guys, just hang tight.
2: We'll get to the start in a second.
1: Oh my God, I'm so excited.
0: No, but 2 years ago, I listened to Fredrik Lindström's Summer Talk. I have actually mentioned this in the show before. It's a P1 radio station concept where every year, every summer, they invite people to share their life story or something that's important to them. And his main subject was that, his idea was that romance is today's new religion, at least in Sweden, where we're supposedly like a country, a non-religious country, a secular, is that a word? Secular country.
1: Mm-hmm. Yeah.
0: And that romance has become the new thing. And I was just thinking about how, I know throughout the majority of history, as we know it, at least, it's mostly been a business transaction, right? So I don't remember what the actual question was that I asked, but I asked my beloved friends in our joined chat about this something. And then Max went on this huge, huge rant, which I'm going to, not rant, but I'm going to let him take over right here.
2: He's selling it like a lot. But yeah, that's how we found the topic. To be fair, we didn't actually make any plans. We basically showed up 20 minutes before we were doing this live show and being like, oh, right, we have that topic. Let's just scribble something down. I was like, so if we seem a bit out of the beat, then that is normal. Welcome to the show about nothing, where we talk about everything and nothing. No, so basically romance was even shunned for a while. I don't know if you guys know about this, but it was shunned in a relationship because it could literally spell the doom to you and even your parents and their parents.
1: I got a question.
0: What do you mean?
1: What is shunned?
2: I'm shunned just... it's not looked kindly upon.
0: Yeah, shame,
1: okay.
0: Sort of.
2: Shame, yeah.
1: Right. Yeah, thank you.
2: Hit this, someone with a stick kind of thing.
0: But what you're saying makes me think of, like, when you're, like, in stereotypically in romantic movies, if your boyfriend is overwhelming you with gifts, then that means that they have a partner on the side or something.
2: That's not quite what I meant. What I meant was more that for the longest time, existence was about survival.
0: Right.
2: So imagine some peasants somewhere in the middle of fuck nowhere on a farm. And, you know, if they would marry out of love to, I don't know, someone who couldn't help out this farm or something.
0: All right, okay.
2: Then you're kind of screwed.
0: Like, when you didn't consider the actual business thing.
2: Exactly. Then... So if you just married out of romance, you were basically dead fish. But
0: unless
2: dead in the water.
0: You fell in love with a prince or a princess. And,
2: true. But prince and princesses didn't marry commoners,
0: no.
2: Usually. There is always one here and there. What they did have was is mistresses.
0: Well, a few kings did that because they could.
2: True.
0: I mean, queens couldn't really do that.
2: Well, kind of true, yeah, but it was.
0: Have you heard of Henry
2: commonly...
0: VIII? Sorry.
2: Actually,
0: go ahead.
2: Yeah, I have. But so kings and queens obviously married diplomatically. So, for example, the neighbor kingdom that you've been fighting for, I don't know, 600 years or something. If you could marry them together, that would increase the ties. For example, Marie Antoinette, I want to say, is actually Austrian.
0: Yeah,
2: And it was too...
0: But she was not a princess either.
2: No, she was a duchess or something.
0: She was, some
2: lord,
0: sort of...
2: basically.
0: Yeah.
2: But that was good enough to increase the ties, because in the end, all the lords slept with each other anyway, so they ended up knowing, you know, oh yeah, here, my second sister or half sister or whatever is married to the king of France.
1: What an inside club.
2: Yeah, basically. Yeah, I mean, it is. It's basically incest over three corners.
0: I was going to say, there's this theory about the Spanish. Now that Belén is not here, she's going to be like, she's probably going to yell at me afterwards. But there's a theory of the Spanish lispy S came to be because the Spanish king was so in, like, he was so incestually produced that he was like not a pretty dude, and he couldn't say S, so he forced everyone to. This seems like a legend, right? But that's something that's being said.
2: But talking about nobles, also, you had some crazy scenarios, including like not my lineage of tree of if you go the right directions up my generations, but the neighbor generation, they had gotten three daughters, and you had two options: either kill the wife. Or maybe ask like one of your cousins who has many sons to be like, "Hey, yo, I need a son."
0: Yeah.
2: And so it was a family secret for many years.
0: Like you would take over their son, you mean?
2: No, you would have your cousin sleep with your wife to produce a son.
0: But no, because that would mean you admit to the fact that you're the one who can't produce kids.
2: Exactly,
0: sons.
2: Which is extremely modern for the time. So it was either, you know, blame the wife or, you know, try to produce a son somehow.
0: I don't know. My gut feeling is saying that blaming the wife is like, you could just, depending on the times, you could go like, she's a witch, you know, and she's out of the way.
2: Yeah, depending also where you are. But yeah.
0: Imagine.
2: But that doesn't tie in with romance.
0: Well, we have business as well, which is I think it's still relevant. There's something, I have a fun fact. Well, talking about romance and business, because you mentioned Marie Antoinette. And Marie Antoinette, she was married to the king of France, who was decapitated, Louis XIV, the 14th.
1: Mm-hmm.
0: And
2: they were all called Louis, so I mean, it's difficult.
1: 14 of them at least, so.
0: Yeah. No, actually not. Sometimes they're like, you know, I don't like the number 7. I'm going to go for 10.
1: Oh, okay.
0: But anyway, but there's a theory about her having a love relationship with Axel von Fersen.
2: Which was extremely common for nobles.
0: Right.
2: Partially also common for, you know, middle class, upper, lower class as well.
0: Possibly. You can get back to that. What I wanted to say that they have now been able to, this is just like random fact, but they have now very, very recently been able to see what, because they sent a lot of letters, and now they have been able to produce some sort of visual of what was said. Before, like, the ink was, like, too dried out and stuff. So that's fairly recent.
1: Mm-hmm.
0: Fun fact.
2: Interesting.
0: Yeah, right.
2: But like I said, it was kind of common to have mistresses or mistrerers.
0: Yeah, I don't know
2: the male version.
0: Lovers.
2: Yeah, I guess, yeah.
0: Yeah, boys.
2: Solely because it was an arranged marriage, it was understood that, I mean, romance is not something we invented in the last 200 years, although some people would want to think that. It seemed to have always been around. Emotional attachment to other humans seemed to have always been around. So that was already understood at the time. And it was mostly accepted in certain, I mean, depends on where you are. And I mean, there's probably other stories of people just getting decapitated and also obviously gender inequality. But it was certainly in some sections of Germany, it was totally normal to have a garden, a separate, like, big house in your mansion area. Like Versailles, for example, had multiple
0: lovers'
2: small
0: dungeons, sort of.
2: Well, kind of, but like multiple small houses where like the servants would live, but they would commonly have one more where the mistresses and misters live.
0: But if they had kids, right?
2: No. Just as, you know, have them on standby when you feel like it, kind of thing.
1: I want to actually share something I came across today on Instagram. It was an advertisement for a company in Germany, which is basically giving you alibis when you need them. So when you, for example, have a mistress, like in the nowadays time in
0: Seriously?
1: 2022, it was a company that was specializing on, you know, if you told your wife that you were on a business trip in Brazil, but you were actually just in a neighboring village with your,
0: Wait,
1: you know,
0: was
1: mistress.
0: This a commercial on your Instagram?
1: Like, it came up on my Instagram. It was actually an article from Zeit, but it was like this, you know, feed of them.
0: Yeah.
1: But yeah, so I was like, wait, did I just read this? So it's like, and it's a guy being really proud of his business because he said like, oh yeah, actually like male customers that are on business trips, but they're actually not. They want us to, you know, authenticate like a postcard or something, or like, you know, stamp something that is really coming from somewhere where it's not coming from. And I was like, damn.
0: I mean, that's like, for me, that's like someone who's given up on humanity and is like, you know what, I'm just going to abuse the fact that people are...
2: I mean,
0: how
2: on
0: can
2: the
0: you
2: other
0: be
2: side,
0: proud?
2: It sounds like an awesome job because you constantly have to fake stuff. You constantly have to call like your cousin in Brazil and be like, yo, can you drive to São Paulo and maybe send a postcard in this
0: I
2: guy's
0: mean,
2: name?
0: I mean, sure, the work in itself might be cool, but like you're still... You're a professional liar and you're...
2: Well, not quite, because you're not lying. You're... The other person is lying. You're just, you know, you're just doing a
1: you're
2: job service for the other person.
1: For something, but yeah
0: I get it. I'm not sure I agree with you.
2: If I employ you to tell Marie
1: thin
2: that
1: lines
2: I was...
1: here, very thin lines.
0: Yeah. All right, we're gonna listen to a little song. How about Bad Boy Chiller Crew, Gino Bonassi? I think those are both singers, and the song is called Alize. I think I don't
1: Alize.
0: Know. Alize. Yeah. Let's have a look. Here it goes.

0: Can't sight you inside the venue. Pour me a drink, I wanna drink too. Good vibes only when we come through. After the party, come and party with Gene and another bad boy chiller crew. Crew.
1: Hi, this is the show about nothing in the very sunny and hot studio today. Fatima, Max and me, Marie, we are talking about sort of love as a concept and like romance and so on. And right now we're going to be moving over to the evolution of attachment.
2: Yeah, I mean, we have basically no science. We're just going to theorize. I think Max might have some idea, like, I think you're quite good at naming facts as though they were facts, even though we don't know if they are facts.
1: He's all fake science.
3: Yeah, yeah. I'll take that as a compliment. Yeah.
1: Max, the scientific boy.
3: Or at least the guy who makes up good facts, yeah.
2: No, I was just teasing you. But we were talking before about, like, the question is basically if you look at animals, they, like, I don't know, a giraffe gives birth and then the kid walks off and then, you know, life.
3: It is kind of funny. The giraffe just like falls out, I'm assuming, and then just like gets up after a couple of hours and just, you know, follows the mother.
1: Actually,
2: but then the elephants also,
1: the giraffe goes lie down to give birth because otherwise
3: really
1: the baby is not going to make it, I think.
3: 4 meter fall or something. That would be great. Oh shit, I gave birth on a stone.
2: See, a fact that isn't a fact. Actually, this is how it is. But looking at some animals, they are quite detached from their parents. Like, it's just like, oh, plop, now you have a little kid and off you go.
3: I mean,
2: and some aren't, but it would be interesting to talk about why humans develop this.
3: When it comes to love, I think it's a psychological thing, and it's difficult to always relate that to animals. There are animals that are
2: monogamous.
3: You know this word, monogamous.
1: Oh yeah, I heard about
2: not
1: swans.
2: Polyamorous.
3: big words. Small brain, sorry, can't do it. But for example, I think we said a swan, or was it a geese? No, not a swan.
2: I've heard swan all my life, but okay. I don't know. I mean, sure.
1: Penguins are also monogamous.
2: Yeah, I know there's some birds, damn. Mm.
3: Yeah, they got it down. They can even fly. It's pretty good. Pretty dope.
2: If you just stay on the ground all the time, you have to be monogamous.
3: Yeah.
2: Why? Because you can't fly with the cool guys.
3: But basically, one of those long-necked duck kind of shaped birds that go quack. They get extremely depressed to a point where they kind of commit suicide by not eating when their spouse dies.
2: That's so sad.
3: Which is quite sad, but I mean, it does show that there is some sort of, you know, long-term connection between animals that are possibly stupider than us.
2: But can I ask, I mean, I don't ever see swans in pack.
3: I don't know if it was swans or if it was geese, but
2: no.
3: Usually,
2: but I see two swans always. Yep. I never see them, like, even birds who are monogamous, in my mind at least. I don't see them in a pack. Like there are two of them, and then if one dies, then the other kills themselves.
3: Well,
2: in
3: could,
2: yeah.
1: I don't know. I feel like swans swim around in couples, sort of. Like, they might not always be side by side, but like there's usually
2: they're always
1: two
2: around,
1: of them.
2: Right? Yeah.
3: I mean, similar with I think it's ravens or crows or something. There's always, if you see one, there's always a second one somewhere.
2: That's
3: maybe a third.
2: That's just Odin's
3: fourth.
2: Around.
3: Yeah,
1: yeah,
3: Odin
1: true.
3: Is there too.
1: Yeah.
3: Too.
2: No, but why I'm asking is because I was thinking. I mean, we in our time and day and age, a lot of, at least here, a lot of relationships. Like, I mean, I'm 29, soon I'm 28, actually. I've had several boyfriends, partners, and I don't kill myself after everyone.
3: But to say, you don't feel like a swan.
2: No, but I mean, in our community, there are options, like, I can move on from one to another, right? But I was just thinking that maybe swans, since they're always in twos, they're not in packs. If one dies, then you're completely alone after that.
3: I don't know if that's the thing, but it's definitely, they also live a shorter life, I think, also, possibly. But
1: and also, like, I know I'm interrupting you right now. I'll do it anyway.
2: No, go ahead.
1: But
3: I don't have,
1: you know, we have a brain capacity as humans, so we can be rational, and even though our emotions might, like, totally overwhelm us after a breakup or something, mm-hmm. we might be able to see perspective and future, and we know that time will pass and so on. And maybe a swan, and like, I'm sorry if I'm offending swans, but like maybe animals don't have this brain capacity.
2: Wait for the swan uprising.
1: And they're just basically eaten up by the depression and they cannot see perspective.
2: But you know what? I wanna contradict you. Mm-hmm. I was listening to I don't know what his official title was, but he also made a research on how we are actually not being rational when we make decisions. Like, we're decisions are that in general humans make decisions based on emotions, mm-hmm. and then we use our mind to rationalize / justify.
1: Yeah, that's
2: the,
1: like
2: the choice.
1: Living, like writing down my life decision past. So
2: yeah.
1: On. Yeah.
2: And that would go against what you were just saying about how we can go like, oh, you know what, there are other fish in the sea.
1: But we can still see perspective.
3: But
1: like,
3: also,
2: I guess, yeah.
3: To say that, we only developed this luxury in the last couple of hundred years. Mm. Before that, like I said before, it's basically, you know, you don't like your partner, tough luck, you leave him, you're screwed. Basically.
2: At least women.
3: I mean, yeah. Women for sure, probably. I don't know exactly about the history back then, gender studies.
2: How far back are we?
3: I don't know, Middle Ages kind of thing. Even like everything before that for sure. But mm-hmm. Maybe, I mean, like I said, mistresses and mistresses, the male version of mistress.
1: Fuckboys.
2: Lovers.
1: Fuckboys,
3: yeah, whatever.
2: Lovers.
3: Yeah, lovers. We're obviously tolerated in certain higher
2: Chicolos.
3: Civilized, let's say, societies like in Rome and in Greece, mm-hmm. And they were tolerated to a certain extent, sometimes even accepted or expected.
1: Hmm.
3: So, yeah, obviously there was wiggle room, but say the Dark Ages, for example, you didn't really have much option. You were going to spend your 20 years of life on the farm 90% of the time, 10% you were in the hall. But most of the time doing farm work, and you didn't really have much of a choice there to change spouse, if that makes sense.
2: I mean, you didn't really have time.
3: Plus, you needed
2: and also
3: to...
2: there weren't that many options because you didn't travel far, so you had like the surroundings.
3: Yeah.
2: And
3: so you needed to create employees as well.
2: Mm. But it was, I want to share this story. I shared it earlier. I was talking to my grandmother the other day on the phone, and she said they have a new... This is interesting for me because this sort of includes romance, I guess, because why would you other want multiple partners if you're not tired of your first one? But my grandmother has a new... She has... Is it called? What's it called? Hemshen, social care. Somebody coming into your place and helping you out.
1: Support.
2: Yeah. An auxiliaire. Anyway, they have that. And there's this new guy that came to their place who was telling her that his uncle has 45 children with 4 different wives. And that's like insane to me. Also, I guess I'm allowed to judge it if I like, I'm going to do that.
3: Sorry, uncle.
2: Sorry, uncle. Yeah. But I mean, also, like, some people sometimes talking about Islam, for example, some people are like, well, you're allowed to have multiple wives, right? And my dad would say, well, it's an idea that's really stupid because you're only allowed, according to Muhammad, to have multiple wives if you can love each wife equally, which you can't. Like, that's just...
3: I mean, I think there might be people that could do that. I'm not saying... I'm definitely not one of them.
2: Well...
3: But yeah. I'm sure there is enough people who are, you know, have enough love in their hearts to a point where one wife would be overwhelmed and be like, leave me alone, please.
2: Mm.
3: And having 3 wives could make sense, or other way around.
2: But I was going to say that then maybe the first one, the idea of why we have this, maybe the first one is like the arranged one. This is the one that works. And because there's still money transactions happening when marriages occur and stuff.
1: Mm.
2: And then you have like another one because the first one couldn't have sons. And then you have a third one because she is prettier and younger than the other one, has more stamina or whatever. And just... Like it's just, well, you know, it's justified in.
1: But I mean, I feel that you don't even need to go to Islam or like, you know, I don't know, the back old times in Rome. But like nowadays, there's people who consider themselves as polyamorous. And it's like, I feel, I'm not really informed about it, so I don't want to say it's like a trend, but I feel like we're getting more open-minded in society, so like people talk about it more openly, and like, you know, I've met people who have several partners and they're supposedly, you know, happy, I don't know, happy, and all of them involved are happy. I'm always kind of doubtful that it will just function for a long time, but I mean, like, it's supposedly working, so I mean, fine.
2: I mean, most of cults kill themselves in the end, right? Sorry, that was a joke.
3: I can't say that.
2: No, it was a joke, guys. I'm just making sure that you know that I was joking. But polyamorous, yeah. But a lot of them in the documentaries and stuff, they still say that it's a big challenge and it doesn't work for everyone because jealousy is still a factor. Like, you're sort of learning how to handle your jealousy.
1: And you really need to be good at communicating, I guess. And you have to have, like, you know, established rules and so on. And then, like, you need to kind of agree on all of them with all of the people involved. And I just, you know, for me, it smells like a lot of drama.
3: A lot of bureaucracy, a lot of papers having to fill out, you know, applications and everything.
1: Let's loosen the mood.
2: Yeah, let's listen to See You Soon by Akimi Fox.

0: son tabar plocam genton til sexton.
1: Welcome back to the show about nothing.
2: Whoop whoop.
1: We are talking about love and relationships and, no, not relationships at all, sorry, about how the evolution of love and romance throughout history and or what we can make up on the spot because we didn't plan shit. So welcome
2: to
1: K103.
2: Suddenly my headphone, like the other, just came on when you said that. Before the break, we were talking about polyamorousy and... I was thinking, well, there's something that Max oftentimes gets to in shows, but he said he actually pointed out that he hasn't done it for a while.
1: Yeah, I haven't mentioned it a while. So I used to study psychology. So one of my favorite parts was nature versus nurture. Like, what have you gotten through cheese?
2: Maybe that was the only course he did.
1: Maybe that's the only course I did, right? Yeah.
2: No, I'm sorry. Maybe I'm teasing.
1: That's all good. You always shit on me anyway.
2: No.
1: In a good way, it's part of the show. That's what we do.
2: It's our roles. I'm
1: mommy.
2: It
1: is our role. Yeah, she is a mom.
3: I'm the stress in person.
1: True.
2: Impersonated.
1: Anyway, back to the point here.
2: Yes.
1: Nature versus nurture, in the fact that what you gotten genetically and what you learned through, say, your upbringing. You run against a wall. It's hard. You noticed it's a hard wall. You didn't learn this genetically compared to, say, I don't know, some sort of eye-hand coordination that you may have gotten better in. So yeah, we and culture. I bring up culture a lot too. So
2: which is what I wanted to get us talking about because polyamorousy. You were mentioning, Marie, that it could be considered trendy, or at least we're getting more open.
3: Yeah.
2: With polyamorousy, and it made me think about the old Greeks, who were, apparently, I mean, I wasn't there, but apparently they were more...
1: back in my day.
2: Back in the old days. They were more... homosexuality, I guess, wasn't a thing. Or, like, it existed, but it was just the way of life. Mm. It wasn't a bad thing.
3: Didn't have a label, maybe.
2: Exactly. I was wondering if they even said homosexuality, but I guess they...
1: I don't think they did, actually. Yeah. I mean, to be fair... You did have the obligation to basically pass on your family tree of some sort.
2: Mm-hmm.
1: That was obligated. That was expected. That was a normal thing in that culture. But, you know, as long as you were doing that, if you wanted to run off and you know, have fun with whoever, then that was socially acceptable.
2: Mm.
1: Maybe not in a relationship. I mean, we haven't lived there at the time. Mm. But... We have common records of different people having mistresses, gay, homosexual mistresses.
3: But I feel like you mentioned a good point there. You say, like, you know, it was okay to have fun. And I feel this is, like, at least, like, in the wealthy or, you know, like, in the high society parts back then. It's kind of cool because I feel like I was forced to learn Latin and then we had to translate all of these things from like back in the days there.
2: Mm-hmm.
3: And like it was very common to have like a brothel in the city, which was like not, you know, a shady place. It was like this, you know, luxurious spa experience basically where you go and then you have like concubines or how they were called.
2: Yeah, yeah.
3: And you get like, you know, somebody
2: like
3: oil your
2: harem.
3: Body and so on. Yeah. So like it was, you know, a high end sort of thing. Maybe they were just like really good at, you know, celebrating like the good life and having fun. And so
2: I mean,
3: on.
2: Isn't that because aren't there two? I don't, I might be saying shit here now, but I remember from school a long time ago there's this way of life that is the party drinking living in the moment way, which is coming from like the Dionysius I think or something
3: that.
2: And then there's an opposing god who I didn't care to remember because I like the Dionysius way of life.
3: Mm-hmm. Me too.
1: Yeah. Who doesn't?
2: Theoretically at least.
3: Yeah.
2: And so possibly, and also like the sources that we get from history are always, it's a select few works, sort of.
3: Mm.
2: And then, I mean, the image is portrayed, like, have you seen Troy?
3: Mm-hmm.
2: Like, with the or like any movie that's like any series that's like inspired from the old Greek days, mm-hmm. there's always going to be an orgy of some sort somewhere, yeah. right? People naked somewhere.
1: Right, but on top of that, you're obviously filtering what happened back then or what the beliefs were back then through a couple hundred years of just people telling people, someone writing it down, someone rewriting it in a different language. So a lot.
2: I mean, unless you have the original source, which we do have sometimes, but it's still just like one representative from
3: yeah.
2: a whole lot of people living back then. I mean, not as much as many as today, especially, I mean, if there are people out there having fucking 45 kids, overpopulation. Sorry.
1: Someone's
2: got
1: to do it.
2: Judging again.
3: This really stuck with you.
2: Yeah,
3: the 45
2: no, really.
3: Kids.
2: It's just...
3: For me now, I'm just thinking about Dionysus and like he's the god of wine. So I'm yeah. just like, yeah, it's Saturday.
2: You
3: am
2: want
3: I,
2: wine.
3: You know?
2: Yeah, no, but the point in this whole part is the culture, like how much, because when it comes to, it's always like what's socially acceptable to have multiple partners or not, and also you have to be in

0: does it work? Because true. It's interesting. Because I met polyamorous people and I don't think the same thing. It's just when you have matrimonial, like when it's a marriage thing and it comes to life. That is interesting. Check yourself, man.
1: Yeah, I mean, it's again, it's a culture thing.
0: Yeah, right.
1: It depends on where you grew up, what is acceptable. And so then we go to the nurture part that comes to how we build up our relationships, what is accepted from us, and, you know, maybe also how we choose our partners to a certain extent.
2: That's actually a really good question. I feel we could continue with, like, the how do we choose our partners and this whole, like, do you believe?
0: Yeah. Let's do that after Baby Blue by Winona Oak. You know, I'm a Swede. I was about to say Winona Oak, but Winona Oak.

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2: Welcome back to the show about nothing. I'm here with Fatima and Marie, and I am Max. We're talking about something or other, but we were going to touch on relationships and how to choose
3: your partner, right?
4: How to choose your partner and why do you choose to stay with them for when love is lost or romance is gone?
3: What a spicy topic.
4: Mm-hmm. So what's your criteria for choosing a partner, Marie?
3: Curls.
4: Curls.
3: I just go around, scan for curls, and I pick them. No, I don't know. But like, you know, looking back to who I have been with, it's surprisingly a lot of curly guys.
4: Yeah, but those are I want to get deeper into the stuff, because the physical stuff just attracts you, right?
3: Yeah.

0: Probably like the first thing you see though is like physical stuff. But then I'm probably
1: sad.
0: Well, yeah, I mean, maybe
2: it's also like a chemical reaction in your body, right?
1: Yeah, but I mean, also if you see like an ugly person who's super famous, you still rank him way higher than an ugly person who you just see on the street.
0: But I still think that sometimes people get to know other people and then
1: I'm
0: fall
1: also
0: in love
1: for
0: with
1: myself too.
0: Yeah, but you're not ugly. Making compliments on the radio.
1: That's not what I meant. Thank you though. Thank you for clarifying that. I don't think it's working out.
0: Sorry. We're just losing
2: that
0: it here.
2: That was funny. No. Sorry,
1: welcome
2: guys.
1: To the show about nothing where we just laugh for 30 minutes.
0: I want to just also use this moment to say hi to Belen. She's usually also in this show, and she's today tuned in as a listener, and we just got a bunch of comments from her, so that's fun. Greetings go out to you.
2: Oh, try to call the studio phone. Let's see if we can make that happen.
1: No, that'll be difficult.
2: I know how to answer a phone. Anyway,
1: we were talking about relationships and how maybe I would prefer to focus less on how you choose the right person for a relationship, but more
2: am I choosing
1: how
2: to stay with them and
1: how the relationship
2: and what are the qualifiers?
1: Yeah. How your relationship changes over time, kind of thing. Especially in regards to the romantic look, because I mean, at the start, it's all hearts and flowers, but I assume after, I mean, who knows how long. I haven't been in a relationship, so I wouldn't know. It dies down and you end up in a certain type of, partnership of some sort.
2: Yeah. But I think I can combine both of these ideas a little bit, because I'm thinking about, it's just because I want to take it in a timeline sort of thing. There are certain things that you would at least exclude, for example, like I wouldn't, which makes it sort of business transaction, right? But you would find someone attractive who has their life going for them, right? For example, like that would be a meaning that I wouldn't choose to be with someone who, for even if I was attracted to the person, I wouldn't choose to be with someone who's like a way deep down drug addict who is indebted, for example. And then
1: living under the bridge, you know.
2: Yeah, for example. So there's still like this whole, but one could consider being best for yourself, but also there's a business type deal in that.
1: Like a bit of self-preservation of some sort, yeah.
2: Yeah, love isn't everything. Like even if you're like feeling the love for this person, then it's not the whole thing. You need more to be able to spend a life with someone.
1: True. But I mean, after say 5, maybe 10 years, who knows, how does that, like that relationship obviously changes to a certain extent.
2: Yeah.
1: And if we would compare this after 5, 10 years, 30 years, who knows, my grandparents were together for like 60 years or something. They had their platinum wedding or something. And they openly agree that they don't love each other, but they live together because it's a certain type of convenience. They've gotten used to each other. They know how to work together efficiently and effectively in a
2: But isn't there some, I mean, don't you, I see that as some sort of love in a way as well, like mutual respect sort of.
1: True. But it's not the romantic.
2: Yeah, no, there's no romance.
1: We nowadays base all our relationships actually on, or at least our the reason to get into a relationship, I would say, is that romantic high you would get.
0: I have two comments sent in from Belen, but I actually thought it was interesting. The thing you said, you wouldn't choose a drug addict or like fucked up person to be in a relationship with. But she said, like, what if you would know them before they fuck up their lives? Like, would you just abandon them when they start fucking up their life? Or would you actually stick with them to support them through it and so on?
2: It's an interesting question. But like in I guess you give them the benefit of the doubt and you want to support them through something. Mm-hmm. But if it takes too much of my time and effort, then in the end, I think we'll break up anyway.
0: Maybe, yeah. That's always an option. And she also actually said that like the chemical or like sort of scientific reason for how we choose partners is based on a bacteria that is living in stomachs. And basically it influences the microbiome. by microbia or something. Mm. And I think it, like, actually, like, we romanticize, I'm not going to explain this to scientific, I cannot do it.
2: We get Belen to do it when she comes
0: back.
2: Yeah,
0: mm-hmm. But we romanticize a lot of things around love, which we say is choice and so on. But I think actually we are, like, deeply influenced by, you know, nature and instincts. And, like, you can basically, people who have a, like, how do you call it? Like, immune system that is, like, compatible with yours because it's different to yours, they will smell and seem more attractive to you because your children will be stronger to survive, so you're more attracted to people who are, like, making a good match with you
2: that
0: chemically.
2: That is fascinating. Like, sometimes you can smell if someone is, like, a little bit sick, or you can taste if they're sick and stuff like that. It's insane.
0: Yeah.
2: And then they're, like, repulsing to you, I guess.
1: I was just thinking, like, taste is someone sick, and you just walk up to someone and just
2: stick my hand and my tongue in their mouth. I just accidentally licked the microphone.
1: And does it lick? Does it lick?
2: Tastes dry. It's got a little bit of dry mouth going.
0: Do you feel attracted?
2: No. Huh? But I mean, damn. No,
1: I mean, who knows? I mean, the offspring could really take up sound well, probably.
2: I mean, I'd have furry children.
1: Anyway, let's continue here. Yeah. So let's turn on to we again arranged
2: your
1: marriage.
2: Grandparents were you were talking about them.
1: Yeah, they married. Yeah.
2: Yeah, and they were on the same page on the status of their relationship. They both were saying they don't love each other, but
1: exactly,
2: it's a partnership and.
1: Yeah.
2: I mean, I think it's interesting because I wanted to say I was in a relationship for 8 years, as you all know, possibly. And I remember by the end of the relationship, we were trying some different things for the romance. We were also talking. In my mind, I was thinking there's no way I would leave this relationship because we've put so much effort into it. So it's like a... like, you've invested so much time in someone and you don't want to go through that hard work again with someone new, sort of. And also, they're, like, a respectable, nice person in general, right?
1: But that comes second.
2: Yeah, but that's the case for your grandparents.
0: I really feel... I don't know.
1: Yeah, so my grandparents, another factor that fits into it, they grew up post-war. Basically, both of them went through the war, and both of them had the whole horrors of Second World War.
2: Did they hide gold and stuff?
1: No. Maybe my grandma did, but I don't think she actually did because she was, like, I don't know, she was 18 at the time when the war broke out, or 17 or something.
2: I was watching the Russian Doll season 2, and they were saying that people during the war, they started to distrust banks and society, so they started buying a lot of, like... saving money in gold.
1: That is a common thing that happens, especially I would say in Germany, because just before the war started, you were in the Great Depression, basically, and you could tomorrow the money you got today you would use for paper for fireplaces because you couldn't buy a loaf of bread.
0: You needed to run with like those cartwheels.
2: Yeah,
0: to, like,
2: wheelbarrows. I've seen those. That was a photo in school that they were showing.
1: Yeah, so that type of inflation. Obviously, no one trusted banks at the time. Mm. That being said, though, they grew up in a culture where being loyal and being like following the pattern, even if it is bad, you know, at some point it'll be better. Probably also contributed to them staying together for the 60 years they did, or however long they were.
0: I feel like I mostly choose to stay with my partner because I'm just, like, sick and tired of going through this, getting to know someone again.
2: Yeah.
0: And just to find out that the thing that annoyed you and your partner might be different in the new person, but this new person is most likely going to have something that annoys you too.
2: As well,
0: So I just don't believe in perfection.
2: The grass is greener on the other side. It's not.
0: Yeah,
2: it's
0: no,
2: not,
0: I'm like, I mean, it's very attractive to go for that belief, but I know myself and I am not perfect. So, like, if I find somebody who can, like, you know, keep up with me and put up with me, why would I risk, you know, giving all this up? So I think, like, it might be, you know, a little bit. And obviously I am not suffering. I really like my relationship, so it's also a reason why I
2: shout
0: stay
2: out
0: in it. But
2: yeah of course. But I mean, because you do go through challenges and you still choose to be with a person even though these challenges have together, like with each other, or together facing something else. Like it's
0: I also feel society pressure is a big role in this as well, like that you basically, you know, like my mom told me at some point, you cannot change your boyfriends, like, you know. I did not, but you know, there's a certain like expectation thing, right? as well in there from like
2: I feel like
1: but obviously that can lead to a point where you end up staying together with someone who ends up, you know, prolonging and making your life difficult.
0: Yeah, obviously, like you need to, you know, have a healthy balance, sort of knowing how much you want
1: to
0: put up with suffering.
1: You have to pull the line, as you would say.
2: Yeah, and I'm gonna pull the line right now.
1: No, mom, don't.
2: Yes, I am gonna do that, because this show has already come to an end and we are great at blabbering on. Thank you guys so much for listening. Now go out and enjoy the fucking sun, because it's amazing.
0: It's also Valborg.
2: It's also Valpurgis. Yeah. I love saying Valpurgis. Thanks, Max and Marie, and thanks, Fatima. And I will see you all very soon.
1: You're welcome, Fatima.
2: Thank you. This was the show about nothing on K103. Here is Lizzo about Damn Time.
1: Have a good day.
2: Bye.

0: Du lyssnar på K103 Göteborg. 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
6: 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Hej!
5: Hej!
7: The following show is a repeat.
8: Welcome to Ordinary Observations with Jack and Mark. This week we're talking about the high seas and the beast which lurk within.
9: That's right, you salty sea dogs.
8: It's sea monster time.
9: It's fucking sea monster time, baby.
8: Let's go.
9: All right.
8: You a bit of a salty sea dog yourself, Jack?
9: I've spent a little time on the deep blue, but I wouldn't consider myself, I don't attach a high degree of my personality to the ocean.
8: We've both got seafaring vessels.
9: I do. I own a pleasure craft myself.
8: Yeah. I'm also a pleasure craft owner.
9: you're afraid of the ocean?
8: Or a little bit,
9: yeah,
8: definitely.
9: Deep yeah. Water at least.
8: Yeah, I definitely noted that I wanted to record this like on a boat in the lake just to add to it the
9: just
8: mystery of it all.
9: Freaking yourself out. Yeah. Talking about
8: panic attacks.
9: horrific, unimaginable horrors beneath you.
8: Yeah, definitely. Mm. Yeah, so we thought, you know, it's October time. Why don't we just scare everyone? No one's going in the lakes anytime soon.
9: No, swimming season's pretty much over now.
8: Yes, yeah, so it's time to learn about the beasts which lie within.
9: Yeah. Exactly.
8: Start off.
9: How's unemployment, by the way?
8: Yeah, it's fun.
9: Yeah?
8: Yeah, it's good.
9: You had time to do some research for us today?
8: Yeah, exactly. Just nice. Learning about Nessie. And
9: nice. If anybody's got a job out there for Mark, please give us a call.
8: Yeah, why not?
9: Just out him like that. All right.
8: Anyway, sea monsters, it's
9: first
8: Nessie.
9: Up, yeah. First up, the most obvious.
8: Nessie.
9: The basic.
8: Yeah, so the Loch Ness Monster.
9: Of course.
8: Commonly referred to as Nessie.
9: Mm-hmm.
8: So yeah, of course, it's your basic sea monster. Everyone knows it, but that's the point as well. Everyone knows it. It's a good thing.
9: That's a good place to start.
8: Start yeah. us off.
9: Everybody knows the sea monster, right? But I think, Nessie, but I don't think many people know that much about it.
8: Yeah, not in detail.
9: No. So the first, it's a bit debated, but the first like recorded story of the Loch Ness Monster dates back from 560 something, like 1500 years ago. There's some Irish Catholic saint,
8: yeah, same guy
9: pesting around. What was his name? Saint Columba.
8: Yeah.
9: Yeah. So apparently he came along a group of people on the banks of the River Ness, so not exactly the loch itself, but yep, pretty close, you know. And they were burying some poor bastard who had just apparently been killed by some beast lurking beneath the river. And so he comes along, and then he's talking to these people, and he's like, oh, well, I'll make one of my boys swim after it then.
8: Get in.
9: Yeah. At which point I'd be like, well, fuck you, dickhead. Yeah, I'm not going. What do you think? Just because you're a saint, you can tell me to go for a swim after this horrific sea beast? Well, I mean, I pay your wages, so.
8: Happy days.
9: Presumably. So he goes, this guy goes in, and then the monster reappears, at which point Saint Columba does like the power of Christ compels you kind of shit.
8: Yeah, he goes full exorcist mode and drives the beast away.
9: Apparently the beast is like stops moving as if it's restrained by ropes kind of thing, and then dragged back into the river behind him.
8: His God-fearing powers back into the high sea.
9: Yeah, so that's the first recorded, wow, debated instance of a...
8: Oh, some kind of beast.
9: Of in, a recorded like, oral tradition of a monster in Loch Ness.
8: Yeah.
9: But the cultural... What do you call it? The cultural...
8: Analysis?
9: Analysts,
8: yeah.
9: The cultural anthropologists.
8: Oh, yeah, that's the one.
9: They somehow do these kind of analyses, and it's sort of... They don't consider this story to be part of the Loch Ness cultural or oral tradition.
8: Okay.
9: So it's a bit debatable. The jury's still out on like if you can count this as part of
8: it. Is it just fun Celtic mythology? Or if it's
9: just
8: like,
9: yeah, it's just expanded old Celtic mythology. Apparently, stories involving or like autobiographical stories written by saints were huge on sea monsters anyway.
8: Yeah, it's definitely true. I mean, Ireland is an island, you know, they have to have some fun beasts come off the
9: apparently
8: seas.
9: They were always like, oh, making up some fucking sea beast to make himself look like a saint.
8: A lot of sea serpents too, I think.
9: Yeah, exactly. So another thing I don't think a lot of people know is how big Loch Ness is.
8: You ever been to Loch Ness?
9: I've never been to Loch Ness.
8: I've been there.
9: You've been there.
8: It's massive.
9: You've been swimming.
8: No, I'm too afraid.
9: No, that's probably fair enough too. But Loch Ness is the largest, by volume, the largest lake in the UK.
8: Yeah, exactly. And it's quite a deep lake.
9: Exactly. So
8: and
9: it's
8: it
9: not
8: has many largest... caves as well.
9: Right.
8: In the lake.
9: Yeah, that's creepy.
8: Yeah, so that's always the thing.
9: It's not the largest by area, but it is the largest by
8: the volume of water, yeah.
9: That's because it's so deep.
8: Yeah, yeah.
9: And full of caves. So there's plenty of fucking room for lurking down
8: there's
9: there.
8: There's plenty of little habitats for a wee Nessie or two.
9: Mm-hmm, mm-hmm. Also, the water visibility, famously very low.
8: Yeah, it's super murky loch.
9: Yeah. Surrounded by like peat grounds and stuff. So lots of shit. You can't see very far at all.
8: Yeah.
9: Again, perfect for lurking.
8: Yeah, that's definitely adds to the atmosphere of it all, you know?
9: Yeah, yeah. So the next part is not for about 1,300 years until the next supposed sighting. So long time.
8: Or is it lying dormant in the deep?
9: Well, who knows? But in about 1,800 something, some bloke saw, you know, what he described to be a large salamander.
8: They even know what that
9: is? Yeah, I don't know how a Scotsman in 1888 knew what a large salamander looked like. Yeah. But whatever, it's not a really important thing. The point here is that there was no real Loch Ness tradition before that.
8: Yeah, exactly.
9: And then in 1933, that's when Loch Ness Monster was first, like the term Loch Ness Monster was first used in a newspaper.
8: Yeah.
9: And then things really started heating up from there.
8: This was around the time when King Kong was released, right?
9: Exactly. So there's a really interesting coincidence here, you might say. Is that 1933, some like water master of some description wrote this article about the Loch Ness Monster. And at the same time, just that same year, the King Kong was released, the movie King Kong, the old one. And in that, King Kong fights this like large plesiosaur-shaped...
8: Big sea snap.
9: In a dirty lake somewhere in a forest or something. And then all of these sightings of the supposed Loch Ness Monster start coming in, and they're all quite similar to the monster people have seen in the movie.
8: Yeah, the descriptions match quite a lot there.
9: So that's a really interesting thing. Also combined with the fact that only a year or so later, the construction of the road alongside Loch Ness was completed. So previously the loch was quite remote.
8: Yeah, very isolated, and then it gets a lot of access to it then.
9: Hard to get to, and then suddenly access booms, and all these people have just seen...
8: So do the sightings, yeah.
9: All these people have just seen King Kong fight this beast.
8: Yeah.
9: Suddenly they start seeing it in their own leg. So a little bit of a coincidental thing there. Yeah, some sightings even supposedly see the monster crossing the road.
8: Yeah, some people have said that they have seen it, like, fully go out of the water. But
9: yeah, fully out of the water, like eating a deer on the side of the road or something. Or, like, a big, cumbersome monster lurching its way across. And they, like they're
8: wailing, beaching itself.
9: Yeah, and they're driving along the road, and they've got suddenly just about run into it. Some guy on his motorcycle said he'd crashed into it. And but then, yeah, 1934 is when we got the surgeon's photograph.
8: Yeah.
9: Which is the famous one you think of. If you search Loch Ness Monster right now,
8: so that's... This is the one that most people have seen.
9: Exactly. That's the picture you're going to find. Yeah. It's that grainy black and white one.
8: But it looks quite small on the picture, I'd say.
9: Yeah, because the picture's cropped in quite close.
8: Mm-hmm.
9: So if you actually see the full picture, it looks a lot smaller than what the most famous version of that picture looks like.
8: Mm-hmm.
9: But so that was this bloke. Apparently the story goes is this dude was working for the Daily Mail. And he went up to Loch Ness, was looking for some proof, and he found some footprints. And so he comes back and he's like, fuck yeah, I got these footprints. You know, this is
8: go big now,
9: this is hot, like proof. And he comes back and they laugh him out the building because apparently it was a proved hoax. This was just a hippopotamus foot.
8: All right.
9: Somebody had used a hippopotamus foot. Somehow they got a hippopotamus foot to make these markings in the mud. And so he got laughed out of the building, told to fuck off. And so he sort of doubled down.
8: Oh, yeah.
9: And so he's like, well, if they already know that it's fake, at least I can fake it more to make them believe it's real and make them feel stupid.
8: Yeah, get back at them.
9: You know, like, I can live with the secret myself, but I can't live with the embarrassment of them knowing the secret before me kind of thing.
8: Mm-hmm.
9: So he and his mates, like, gets his nephew involved. He gets a few friends. His name's Marmaduke Weatherall, by the way. So
8: what a name.
9: Yeah, Marmaduke.
8: I wouldn't trust a Marmaduke.
9: No. Especially not a Marmaduke who's got pictures of the Loch Ness Monster.
8: Nah, creepy.
9: So he gets this toy submarine and they get a bit of builder's putty, you know, like
8: they filling gaps and stuff. Yeah.
9: And
8: they kind of construct a little snake, right, that they can go on the lake.
9: Yeah, exactly.
8: Yeah.
9: And so they drive him around. And then, yeah, apparently it's sunk in there. So there is sort of a Loch Ness Monster in the Loch Ness still.
8: Or there could be two.
9: Yeah, or. Hey. But you kind of got to respect, like, the hustle.
8: Yeah, for sure.
9: Dude's like...
8: It's funny.
9: Dude gets roasted by his employer.
8: But it is funny to think that, like, obviously the little snake he built was quite tiny, and then he's coming back with, like, hippopotamus footprints as well.
9: No, well, he didn't bring the hippopotamus footprints.
8: Yeah.
9: But he found them, yeah.
8: Mm.
9: So, that's the good one. And that was like considered genuine proof for 60 years. Like people,
8: for quite a while.
9: Yeah, people believed that photo. So
8: he also never gave it up as well.
9: Well, I don't know when he died, but I mean, if he died during that 60 years, he got away with it probably.
8: Yeah.
9: So, well, at least to his knowledge.
8: To the grave.
9: Yeah. To his knowledge. But some other people thought, you know, they looked at that picture and they were just like, that's fucking...
8: It's obviously bullshit.
9: It's a fat swan, or some people even thought it was like an elephant.
8: Yeah.
9: And I was thinking, I mean, I would be equally amazed if there was an elephant in there.
8: Got to consider, this is also rural Scotland in the 30s, yeah.
9: Yeah, so there was theories that, like, a circus passing through the area would have let the elephant jump out for a swim kind of thing.
8: Oh, yeah.
9: And that's the trunk that you're seeing, or that it's just an elephant in another lake somewhere, and somebody's just trying to pass it off as Loch Ness. But they've done... You know, so that's the sort of main sighting, the biggest picture you can think of, the most famous picture. There's been a handful of other sightings and dodgy photographs over the years, all either proven to be fake or just, you know, a log or something. Uninspiring.
8: Yeah, or like seals, for example.
9: Yeah,
8: or something.
9: Seals is a big one.
8: Mm.
9: This is actually a good one. In 1934, an insurance baron by the name of Edward Mountain, never trust a man named Edward Mountain for sure.
8: No.
9: Financed a search. And he's a finance guy. Insurance guy.
8: Even worse.
9: Yeah, never trust that kind of bloke. But he paid like 20 dudes to sit around the lock with binoculars and cameras for 5 weeks or something like that.
8: Yeah.
9: From like a 9-to-5 job.
8: That's so good, man. So, like, imagine grabbing 19 other of your mates and just sitting around.
9: Just probably with a radio each. Yeah. Just sitting back in the sunshine smoking cigarettes and like looking for the Loch Ness Monster. Chillest job.
8: How many photos did they get?
9: They took 21 photos of absolutely nothing.
8: Just at different angles of the loch.
9: Yeah, I mean, it was just a log floating around. Or again, like no proof, no consequential proof whatsoever. The supervisor from the study, I guess he was a bit more passionate about it. So
8: it definitely like more academic of them all, probably.
9: Maybe. So he hung out himself for a couple months afterwards. Just once the budget ran out, he was like, well, I'm going to...
8: It's nice up here.
9: Yeah, I'm going to keep going. You know, I'll keep looking. And he managed to get a photo of what turned out to be a seal in the end.
8: Yeah.
9: So.
8: Yeah, this is very common where they just, because obviously if it's a baby seal or something, it just pops its head out and it can look like a big serpent or something, but never to be.
9: Yeah. All right, so that's the first little part. We'll come back to
8: Nessie.
9: But first up, let's hit Loch Lead with Moon.

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Baby, come ride my way. 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I just wanna feel you close. Baby, come ride my way. High on your supply. All day, all day. 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I just wanna feel you close. Baby, come ride my way. High on your supply. 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
2: 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High on your supply. All day. 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High on your supply. All day. All day.
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4: Yes, this is Ordinary Observations. Go ho ho and a bottle of rum. It's all sea monsters over here at K103.
5: Yeah. I think you said it best there, man. So we're talking about Loch Ness Monster still.
4: Yeah. Yeah. We're talking about the Loch Ness Monster.
5: Yeah. So it feels like the most basic one, but there's still a lot to get.
4: Oh, but also kind of the most famous one, you know? Mm-hmm. Kind of a chat about sea monsters without Nessie.
5: No, exactly. So we've just been over the surgeon's photograph, which was the most obvious. Picture you're aware of, everybody knows the one.
4: And the insurance baron.
5: Yeah, there's an insurance baron looking for it. Took a nice picture of a seal eventually, but didn't catch anything else.
4: So we're up to about the 70s and 80s. There was a big search for Nessie then, where they'd kind of use like sonar radar technology from boats.
5: Yeah, well, they had a sort of club there for a while with like 1,000 members that hung out for a long time. They had like caravans and they would just park in laybys on the side of the road. And
4: I don't know. Sounds so chill, though.
5: They did get some funding for some of it eventually, but again, nothing ever came of it. So they did at one point get like a fleet of 20 boats.
4: Yeah, yeah.
5: With
4: exactly.
5: Some sonar on it. And they went back and forth.
4: Just like trawling the lake.
5: Trawling kind of, in a line.
4: Yeah.
5: Again, Loch Ness is like really thin, so that kind of helps in that regard.
4: Yeah. It's pretty cool though to see that.
5: Yeah, it's kind of cool. But again, they found nothing.
4: Yeah.
5: Well, they found
4: because there's a lot of caves.
5: They found three strange bumps in the sonar reading. So
4: The humps of Nessie, maybe.
5: And then in 2003, the BBC sponsored a search in order to make a documentary.
4: Yeah, this is funny.
5: Yeah, they used 600 sonar beams.
4: Or,
5: do you reckon they got in the caves? Or
4: no, they still can't reach the caves, man. Too deep.
5: Okay, so even these...
4: Whatever you say, the caves still win.
5: Apparently these sonar devices had the resolution to detect a small buoy.
4: Yeah.
5: Not, you know what I mean? But
4: the fishing thing. Yeah,
5: they found nothing. Which is incredible, actually, to think they must have spent a lot of cash on that.
4: It must be millions to do that.
5: In order to make a documentary.
4: Just to do the documentary,
5: Then, in itself, because they found nothing, proves that you don't need to bother watching the documentary.
4: The documentary also turned out to be nothing, too. Yeah,
5: exactly. Like, so, that's a really expensive documentary that you don't need to watch.
4: Yeah.
5: And then, finally, of the most famous studies in 2018, a study led by a researcher from the University of Otago.
4: Shout out.
5: Big shout out there. That's the university I went to. So
4: yeah.
5: You can tell we're highly educated people spend our time on.
4: This is Ordinary Observations.
5: We spend our time on really important stuff. But so, yeah, they focus on making a DNA study of the loch. So they cruised around and took samples, analyzed it to see if there's any strange. It's pretty. It makes sense, really. If there's any,
4: I think that's the best way to go about it.
5: Yeah, rather than trying to find it specifically, at least see if there's any, you know, fucking dinosaur DNA there or whatever. They took samples, analyzed it, nothing to indicate any large fish or reptile species in there. So
4: only time will tell.
5: Yes. they found a heap of eel DNA.
4: Yeah.
5: And so the guy was like, well, I mean, I can't rule out that it's a giant eel.
4: But it's just, it could be eels too.
5: But it could just be a lot of eel-sized eels.
4: And I can assure you, it's more likely that.
5: I think that seems pretty reasonable.
4: Yeah, so that's Nessie.
5: I think that's the most of Nessie.
4: Yeah.
5: They had another big search for it recently, but nothing came of that to my knowledge.
4: Sadly. Just a good introvert. Good old Nessie.
5: Hiding in a cave in the lake, you reckon?
4: Forever.
5: Do you believe?
4: I wouldn't want to swim in there. It's the only thing. Do you believe?
5: I want to believe. Yeah.
4: Oh.
5: But I just don't think I can bring myself to believe.
4: Well, we'll see.
5: But if I was water skiing behind a boat in the middle of Loch Ness...
4: You'd be shitting
5: I'd be
4: yourself.
5: Fucking nervous about falling off. Yeah.
4: Exactly.
5: Yeah. It would be on my mind, put it that way.
4: It's been gobbled up by a big, large eel. Anyway, you know what globsters are?
5: I do, because I've researched them over the last week or so.
4: Yeah, for our seafaring viewers out there.
5: For our landlubber viewers out there.
4: For our landlubbers. So globster is basically any kind of unidentified carcass from the sea that ends up on the beach or on land or kind of like picked up out of the sea.
5: Mm.
4: And sometimes it's been eaten, rotted, pulled apart, so you can't exactly see what kind of animal it used to be.
5: Yeah, so
4: it's mysterious, basically.
5: It's just a massive hunk of something.
4: Flesh, basically.
5: Yeah, something biological.
4: Yeah, so basically this creates a lot of controversy by untrained observers who find
5: like
4: them.
5: Yourselves?
4: Yeah.
5: Like us.
4: So I'm just imagining a lot of old muckers at the beach finding some weird organic mass, you know?
5: Yeah.
4: Could you imagine like being on your morning walk in a small fishing town, you know, got to think like 100, 150 years ago, and you just find a huge stinking mess of a sea monster.
5: Of flesh.
4: Yeah.
5: And there's no distinguishable features on it.
4: No, there's not a single thing that makes you know what it is.
5: Yeah.
4: Yeah.
5: It's just a lump of meat.
4: Yeah, so this is...
5: Rotting meat.
4: So the whole globster thing is where a lot of sea monster controversy comes from. Mm-hmm. So someone finds a huge carcass on the beach and thinking that a dead beast or another Nessie has like washed up on their shores, you know?
5: Yeah.
4: Yeah. And usually it's described as looking like a giant octopus, and most of the time it's confirmed to be a whale carcass or a bit of a shark.
5: Okay.
4: Yeah. And some famous
5: examples?
4: Yeah, some famous globsters of the world are the beautifully named the Bermuda Blob, the yeah. Chilean Glob, and the New Zealand Globster.
5: Fuck yeah.
4: And the New Zealand Globster was described as a big grey mess with thick hair, and it turned out to be an old piece of whale.
5: Hair?
4: Yeah.
5: Do whales have hair?
4: Yeah, they have hair.
5: What?
4: Yeah.
5: On the outside?
4: Yeah.
5: What? Where?
4: I think they have like some thin amount of hair, but then it could be bits of something else. I don't know.
5: No, because they got that mouth full of the stringy shit to filter out plankton and stuff.
4: Yeah, it could be a bit hairy.
5: Oh.
4: Yeah,
5: so that's fucked up.
4: That's globsters.
5: All right, that's globsters. This is Blender. Habits.

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1: Yarr! 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This is Ordinary Observations with Mark, Ed, Jack. We're talking Monsters of the Deep.
2: The Beasts of the Seas.
1: The Beasts of the Seas, the beasts that lurk beneath the waves. Next up, it's my boy the Tiny Far, or...
2: Shout out.
1: Well, yeah, the genius of Tiny Far. So, for those of you not in the know, not in the
2: Maori mythology,
1: yeah,
2: no.
1: not so deep into Maori mythology. The Tiny Far is a Maori mythical beast, I suppose, part of the Maori mythology. The Maori, the indigenous people of Aotearoa, New Zealand. So yeah, Tiny Fars are usually depicted as like large lizard-shaped creatures. They have like a row of spines down their back, and they usually got like four arms, like a big lizard, you know, kind of thing. Typically living in rivers or caves or in the sea. They can live in the sea, and in the sea they often take the form of more like whales or sharks kind of things.
2: Okay, so it can, but like can shift as well.
1: Yeah, they can shape shift.
2: Yeah.
1: But the kind of famous depictions are usually like a big lizard kind of deal.
2: Nice.
1: Yeah, so they're pretty cool. They're capable of shape shifting rather than like it considered an actual cryptid like the Loch Ness Monster.
2: Yeah.
1: But they can actually be protectors of people, so they're not just like
2: not just beasts.
1: Dependent on the sort of oral tradition of the tribal area that they're related to, they can be protectors or they can be evil as well. In some stories, they would even like kidnap women to keep as wives.
2: Okay.
1: So, but Tiny Fars can actually be female as well. So.
2: Okay. That's interesting. Never heard of it. So.
1: Yeah. So that's pretty cool. Some can tunnel through the earth, and in some oral traditions, like of the Maori oral traditions, Tiny Fars are actually responsible for creating some of the bays or harbors or rivers in New Zealand.
2: Okay. Nice.
1: They just dig away at the coastline.
2: Yeah, and just make a huge way there.
1: Exactly. So the Tiny Far of the Kuiper is a pretty good story. He sees three women one day out picking berries. So he starts chasing them, obviously. That's the logical thing to do if you're a Tiny Far.
2: Yeah.
1: So I guess he's not a protector Tiny Far.
2: He's a pest.
1: He's a pesting Tiny Far. So he catches the first woman and he decides that she's not quite up to his standards.
2: Oh.
1: Yeah. So he lets her go. He chases after the second one, catches her. And he sort of feels the same way. He's a pretty picky Tiny Far, apparently.
2: Yeah.
1: And then he catches the third one, who's the youngest and the most beautiful of them. And so he takes her home to his cave somewhere, and she is forced to be his wife and bear him six sons.
2: In the sea?
1: No, I don't think so.
2: Unclear.
1: No, they just live in a cave somewhere, presumably on the coastline. But
2: yeah.
1: So she gives birth to six sons, three of which are also Tiny Far form, and three of which are human man form.
2: Okay.
1: So... a diverse family, you might say.
2: Nice little tribe.
1: Yeah. So, anyway, she's been harboring this grudge, obviously, being taken against her will and forced to bear Tiny Far children. And so one day, well, she's raising these kids, and she teaches the Tiny Far kids, you know, how to be good fishermen, you know, where to find the best fish, where to find the best berries, that kind of thing. But she teaches the boy children to be violent soldiers.
2: Oh,
1: you see where this is going?
2: Yeah.
1: So one day while Big Daddy Tiny Far is out, she takes the boys down to the river. Like, oh, let's go, boys, let's go fishing. And then...
2: dun, dun, dun.
1: Yeah, then she tells the human children to kill the Tiny Far children, which they do. And then they go back to the cave and kill the father as well.
2: Some violent bedtime stories, man.
1: And so they I mean, so that's the nice part of the story, is that the woman and the boy children get back to the village.
2: That's nice.
1: Yeah, I mean, they then make the mistake of going back there and trying to cook up the Tiny Far. This was on advice from other people from the village.
2: Oh, yeah.
1: So they go back to the cave, try to cook up the Tiny Far, at which point they find... they open up the pot and they realize the Tiny Far, all the pieces that they'd cut off him have all come back together and he's alive again. So that was pretty dumb.
2: Yeah.
1: Yeah. So then he kills a bunch more people. Oh, big fuck up. So if you ever happen to find yourself face to face with the Tiny Far,
2: just leave him be.
1: Yeah. Don't cut him up and boil him again because he'll just come back to life.
2: Yeah.
1: Also, while we're here, the mighty Northland Tiny Far, the rugby club or the rugby team that represents the region where I'm from at home. Up the mighty Northland Tiny Far, sort of perennial bottom feeders of New Zealand rugby.
2: Like a Tiny Far.
1: Yeah, well, I mean, they're 12th out of 14th at the time of writing.
2: Oof.
1: Yeah. But I still maintain they have the best
2: mascot
1: in world rugby, the Tiny Far.
2: Yeah.
1: This guy's fucking hard as shit.
2: Sounds sick.
1: Yeah, he's such a cool dude.
2: Yeah.
1: Yeah, yeah. So, I mean, that's the Tiny Far of New Zealand.
2: Oh, it's nice.
1: Oh. Hmm? What next have we got?
2: On to another mythical beast, the Yako Mama.
1: Okay. Where's that from?
2: It means mother of water, and it's a giant snake that lives in the Peruvian rainforest.
1: Okay.
2: It's interesting because I think like all kind of cultures, indigenous cultures of the world, have some kind of horrible big serpent, you know?
1: Yeah, yeah. Well, I think they needed stories to just keep kids away from bodies of water.
2: Yeah. Just not to make sure they don't drown.
1: Yeah, exactly. So you just tell them, oh, I mean, drowning doesn't sound that scary to a child. You just tell them, oh, there's a massive, horrific beast in there.
2: Yeah, apparently it was the mother of all creatures that live in water and would suck up and eat anything that passed within 100 steps of it, according to Peruvian legends.
1: Okay.
2: And it's a huge snake, up to 60 meters in length, and it's said to inhabit the Amazon basin.
1: Mm-hmm.
2: 60 meters, massive
1: snake. That's fucking big snake.
2: I hate snakes so much.
1: 60 meters, that's like...
2: More than the width of a rugby pitch.
1: Yeah, yeah, that's like over half a football pitch.
2: Yeah, it's a big
1: snake. It's a big snake.
2: I don't like snakes.
1: No.
2: No.
1: Not that big either.
2: No. And in the early 1900s, I think 1902... A boat of two men went to put explosives in the Amazon basin to try and find this and kill this Yako Mama. And after their explosives detonated, the snake rose from the river covered in blood but not dead. And then the snake swam off, and it left the men in a lot of fear because they actually realized that it was real.
1: Yeah.
2: What they found.
1: Well, what were they hoping for?
2: They were trying to kill it, I guess, put it on a big display in a museum, you know, fill a room with a big snake skeleton.
1: Right.
2: But, yeah, it's always the weird mad lads that have to go out and kill something.
1: Yeah.
2: Gotta go find it.
1: The fucking dino fight is, like, the dumbest way of fishing as well.
2: Yeah, indeed. And some people believe this creature to be the extinct snake known as a Titanoboa.
1: Oh, yeah.
2: A snake that grew to around 12, 15 meters. And some sides speculate that it even grew to much bigger than that. So there was a real snake that grew to this size, a massive anaconda kind of thing.
1: Titanoboa was real.
2: Yeah.
1: Back in the dinosaur days.
2: And so that's what people reckon the ancient Peruvians based this off.
1: Mm-hmm.
2: Yeah.
1: Just a Titanoboa that managed to survive the extinction of the dinosaurs.
2: Yeah, and was just massive.
1: Fuck it, just keeps eating.
2: Consumed things, yeah.
1: Fucking sick.
2: So that was the Yakumama.
1: The Yakumama, the mother of the water.
2: And the
1: Tanifa.
2: Tanifa.
1: Exactly. This is Green Chatting. Fairlies.

0: from a much older description and the folklore of it all.
1: Mm-hmm.
0: And it had a reputation in the pirate and seafaring world for taking down entire ships, and would appear from the depths of the sea and use its huge tentacles to destroy whole boats and send the crewmates down to their watery grave in the Davy Jones locker.
1: Definitely not like
0: I love
1: just
0: pirate
1: shoehorning that one in there.
0: Yeah, so the legends of the Kraken have definitely grown over the years from people citing giant squid, which can grow up to 20 meters in size. Mm. So there may be some aspects of realism to this.
1: Yeah.
0: One. Yeah. So although the term Kraken is first found in print in Systema Naturae from 1735, stories about this monster seem to date back to the 12th century Norway. And they refer to a creature so big that it's mistaken for an island or a series of island. And the former bishop of Norway, of Bergen, sorry, he described the Kraken as incontestably the largest sea monster in the world.
1: Wait, with a width
0: of 1.5 miles.
1: Wait a second. When was that?
0: 1752.
1: What would the bishop of fucking Bergen know about big sea monsters?
0: Bro, where's the bishop of Bergen even been?
1: Yeah, 1752. Has he been sailing the high seas for all his life?
0: Has he been a pirate man?
1: He's in a pirate world. Yeah. He's a man of God. He's probably...
0: I doubt it. Just
1: praying away in his church all day.
0: Yeah.
1: I mean, okay. But I mean, okay, 1.5 miles long.
0: It's huge.
1: That's a pretty big sea monster. I'd probably assume that to be the biggest in the world too if I had proof.
0: Considering that giant squids have, on at least 3 occasions in the 1930s, reportedly attacked a ship, while the squids got the worst side of these encounters when they slid into the ship's propellers, the fact that they attacked at all, these ships, shows that a creature... out there is attacking boats.
1: But so why
0: they? Some size.
1: Why did giant squids attack boats?
0: So giant squids actually eat whales,
1: really?
0: And they had mistaken these ships for whales.
1: But how do they? How? What?
0: They just wrap around it and
1: slowly
0: suffocate it or something. Yeah,
1: I guess.
0: But giant squids also have claws on their tentacles.
1: Nice.
0: Yeah. Oh yeah.
1: Really?
0: Oh yeah. I've done the research.
1: That's fucking terrifying.
0: Yeah,
1: that's
0: exactly.
1: Well, just as scary as any sea monster.
0: That is a sea monster.
1: Yeah, exactly.
0: So yeah, interestingly enough. Based on the fact that they do attack ships because they mistake them for whales, older ships would have only been like 17, 18 meters long.
1: Yeah, nothing drastic.
0: So if a giant squid was also 15 to 20 meters long, you could definitely see how someone would mistake it for some kind of kraken. If a massive squid like that can just attack a whole boat, you know?
1: Yeah, yeah.
0: That's terrifying.
1: A squid at least as big, perhaps even bigger than the boat you're on.
0: Than the boat itself, yeah.
1: Dragging you down.
0: To the Davy Jones locker.
1: Davy Jones locker. Yeah, that's pretty miserable.
0: Yeah.
1: I would not be having a good time if that shit started happening.
0: So yeah, Kraken. It's also rum. That's a monster in itself.
1: That's a fucking...
0: It's dirty.
1: Yeah, that's a war crime.
0: Yeah.
1: Mm.
0: Yeah, that was the Kraken.
1: That's the Kraken. All right. This is Fuse, Strafe.

0: Du lyssnar på K103.
1: Batten down the hatches and prepare yourself for the sea monsters.
2: That song went particularly hard.
1: Yeah.
2: This is K103. You're listening to Ordinary Observations with Mark and Jack. We are talking about sea monsters, as you just explained. You can listen to this on... We're live on Wednesday nights at 8 o'clock, right?
1: Yep.
2: And anywhere on pod platforms, like, subscribe, share with your friends and grandparents. Mark, where can you find us social-wise?
1: You can also find us on Instagram at Ordinary Observations, where we're going to post some nice content of everything we've been up to.
2: All right, that's enough of the self-sourcing promo
1: bullshit. Get the plugs out of here.
2: Get that out of the way. Right, the UB-85 atrocity.
1: Yes.
2: That's what I want to talk about.
1: The U-boats.
2: You never read about something that's like horrific or like a horror story or something and it's described as an atrocity?
1: Yeah.
2: Then you know it's fucking scary.
1: Yeah.
2: Yeah, yeah.
1: It's messed up.
2: Especially when it involves...
1: especially when we're talking about sea monsters.
2: Yeah, well, sea monsters... I mean, fuck, we've talked about submarines before. Yeah. Submarines are scary at the best of times.
1: Yeah.
2: Let alone when they're being attacked by sea monsters.
1: The depths and the beasts of the sea.
2: So the UB-85 was a German sub built for the First World War. So it would have been a little bit cooler if there were Nazis in this story, I think. But they weren't at the time.
1: No.
2: And when I say cooler, I mean like it adds to the horror of it. Like Nazi horror is like really scary.
1: All right.
2: You know what I mean? The crossover, when you cross over like a Nazi and a horror story, then it gets really, really evil and really, really scary.
1: Oh, maybe.
2: Yeah?
1: I was just going to say, I guess a U-boat from World War One would have been pretty shit anyway.
2: Yeah, that would have been horrific to be in.
1: Yeah.
2: But so the story goes, the UB-85 was a German sub built for the First World War.
1: Right.
2: Evidently now what happened is that a British patrol ship somewhere in the Irish Sea off the coast of fucking Glasgow or some shit just found it floating on the surface.
1: Yeah.
2: And so that was really odd. They were like, what's going on?
1: What's the submarine doing?
2: Yeah, what's going on here? Why aren't they running away? What are they doing floating on the top in the daylight kind of thing? Yeah. And so they I guess they putted over and the crew immediately like surrender, no problems.
1: Hmm.
2: They take the whole...
1: Suspicious.
2: Well, they take the whole crew on board and take them as prisoner of war kind of thing. And they say to the captain, like, what the fuck's going on?
1: Yeah.
2: And so he tells the story that the night previous, they had come up to recharge the batteries. They'd surfaced to recharge the batteries. I don't know how you recharge batteries.
1: Also to have a smoke, let's be honest.
2: Yeah. They were obviously token away up top,
1: yeah.
2: Which would be pretty important to them back in the day, I guess. And I mean, the stress of being in a submarine all day. And
1: yeah.
2: You would want a cigarette.
1: Like war. Fuck that.
2: Fuck that.
1: Yeah.
2: So they come up, they surface, they're charging their batteries. I don't know what that looks like. They're smoking some cigarettes. There's like around 30 crewmen on this submarine. And then some atrocity, some unspeakable horror of the depths
1: has occurred.
2: Jumps up onto the deck of the sub and wraps itself around the gun.
1: Yeah.
2: Yeah, the sub had a gun on it.
1: I don't know
2: if that was practical, but whatever. It wrapped around the gun and... They were worried that it was going to drag them down because the hatch was still open, obviously. So, oh shit, if that goes under the waterline, then the whole sub sinks. So all the officers on deck smoking cigarettes start pulling out their sidearms and start shooting at this beast. Eventually, they get it off the deck of the sub. But the damage had been done. It had, you know, dented the hull to some degree. So they couldn't safely descend beneath the waves again. Otherwise, the whole thing would fuck apart.
1: Yeah.
2: So they were just sort of sitting there.
1: It's horrifying.
2: Yeah, it's fucking terrifying. So they're just sort of sitting there, like, just waiting to be...
1: Found.
2: Arrested by some British patrol ship in the Irish Sea. Mm. So that's the UB-85 atrocity. Unfortunately, a researcher at Bournemouth University had to ruin everybody's fun.
1: Fuck's sake.
2: Yeah.
1: Bloody Bournemouth.
2: Found no documentation record of this before the story appeared in 2005 on the internet.
1: It's
2: a bit of a shame, but
1: yeah.
2: We can delete that part of the podcast. Keep it real.
1: Yeah.
2: Mm.
1: Anyway, we talked about globsters previously.
2: Oh, yes!
1: Disgusting masses of unknown carcass.
2: Rotting flesh.
1: Yeah, another famous one, which deserves its own little segment, the Zayumaru carcass.
2: Mm-hmm.
1: This was a Japanese fishing trawl off the coast of New Zealand in 1970s.
2: So many New Zealand shout-outs in this episode.
1: Yeah, man, New Zealand heavy on the chat.
2: Yeah, I'm scared to go home now. Too many fucking sea monsters off the coast.
1: What have you told people about the place?
2: Yeah,
1: so a Japanese fishing trawler basically picked up this massive, gross carcass of something. Mm. And if you Google Zayumaru carcass...
2: Spell it out for us, because the people need to see this.
1: Zayumaru carcass. Yeah, and it basically looks like a dragon, actually.
2: Yeah.
1: Yeah.
2: It's like a rotting dragon.
1: Yeah. So it has like a really long neck and it looked like even wings on it.
2: Yeah.
1: Yeah. And basically, these guys just took a picture of it and then threw it back in the sea. They don't want no bad omens on the ship.
2: I'm in two minds about that.
1: Yeah.
2: Because I read that the captain was like, oh, yeah, that's interesting, I guess, but we don't want it rotting the fish that we've caught.
1: Yeah.
2: So throw it back. And
1: I'm also sure they didn't want to keep that thing on board.
2: It's pretty horrific. Apparently it smelled really bad, which I could believe as well.
1: Lobsters do not smell good.
2: No.
1: And yeah, so
2: But at the same time, that could be an unknown species to science.
1: Yeah, that could have been an underwater sea dragon.
2: That could have or like a supposedly extinct plesiosaur.
1: That could have been a tanifar.
2: Could have been a tanifar.
1: Yeah.
2: Or a plesiosaur.
1: Yeah.
2: Or
1: just, in the end, a bit of old basking shark.
2: Yeah, maybe a bit of basking shark.
1: Basking sharks are gross.
2: They're fucking terrifying at the best of times anyway.
1: Yeah, not like bits of them that now looks like a dragon.
2: Yeah. But, yeah. I mean, you can see why the people get the tinfoil hats out for this kind of thing. Oh, they found this horrific-looking beast.
1: Yeah, there's also one more recently now in 2017 in Indonesia. They found another big lobster. Another fishing trawler found a big lobster. And it basically has like a bit of trunk on it.
2: Trunk?
1: Yeah. Exactly. And
2: it's some part of
1: a whale, basically.
2: Mm-hmm.
1: But I don't know why it has trunk, you know what I mean?
2: No, neither do I. Do you know what it's called?
1: No.
2: Oh, we might have to come back for a part two then.
1: Yeah.
2: Hmm?
1: The unexplained Indonesian lobster.
2: Yeah. That's just about all we've got time for. So, thank you for listening.
1: This is Ordinary Observations.
2: Yep. 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
1: K103.
2: Instagram handle?
1: At Ordinary Observations.
2: Exactly. All right.
1: Thank you for listening.
2: Thank you for listening. Good night.